0: the attacks.
1: No one can ever prepare for a day like 9/11, but we can always choose to be the kind of nation the world saw in those days after.
0: At the Flight 93 Memorial in Shanksville, Pennsylvania, Interior Secretary Doug Burgum talked about the heroic actions of the passengers.
2: The incredible courage of those that were on Flight 93, the selflessness that they took, the action when they could have been frozen with fear.
0: Some of Flight 93's passengers stormed the plane's cockpit in an attempt to stop the hijacking. The plane crashed into a field, killing everyone on board. Saudi Arabia has shut down a major pipeline a day after it was attacked by drones, and Houthi rebels in Yemen captured a strategic island in the Red Sea in an apparent escalation of the Iran conflict. South Korea says North Korea has launched a ballistic missile toward the sea. U.S. Pacific Command says the launch does not pose an immediate threat to U.S. territory or its allies. 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
0: The Ebola outbreak in Congo has now spread to seven provinces, and local authorities say it's showing no signs of slowing down. As of Wednesday, nearly 3,400 people have died. A California man arrested in connection with a plot to collect fraudulent petition signatures.
7: The scheme was not about fraudulent votes in an election for any particular office or candidate, but about garnering signatures for petitions supporting certain ballot initiatives. James Brass was the alleged ringleader of the scheme and is charged with paying homeless people on LA Skid Row to sign those petitions using the stolen identities of registered voters. Brass was arrested Thursday and pleaded not guilty at an initial court appearance. Now, Brass is alleged to have paid people on Skid Row to sign the petitions and to have received nearly $41,600 from a petition management company for that work.
0: Fox's Jonathan Hunt in Los Angeles. California imposing new restrictions against social media companies designed to protect kids online.
8: This is a first of its kind law in the U.S., and it comes after Australia outright banned social media for people under 16. This is how they plan on doing it. The new law prohibits any addictive features to any users under 16. The companies will need to take reasonable measures to ensure they're complying. The Attorney General can also adopt regulations to enforce this law, and civil penalties will be created for non-compliant platforms, enforceable only via civil action. The Electronic Frontier Foundation is criticizing the move, saying this: age gating requirements also force everyone to give up more personal information.
0: Fox's Kelly Sabiri. The new regulations follow a legal settlement reached between Meta and 29 states, including California, that require the company to establish new guardrails for young users. I'm Lisa Lucera. This is Fox News.
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9: From 21 Alive, I'm meteorologist Noah Gordon with your forecast. 81 and a whole lot of sunshine ahead for your Friday. Lower humidity as well, making for a nice end to the work week. 64 overnight, mostly cloudy. Opening up Saturday with a few a.m. showers, some sunshine as we head towards the afternoon. Weekend, especially the back half, looking like the peak time of the weekend. Some beautiful weather ahead. I'm meteorologist Noah Gordon on WoWoWo 92.3 FM, 1190 AM.
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11: 60% of the deficit, 60%, was Medicare. This is the issue. And people say, I've paid into Medicare. I want my Medicare. Okay. People take out twice what they pay on average into Medicare. It is unsustainable, everybody. We cannot continue with the entitlements that we have. It is a function of math.
4: The Clay and Buck.

0: as scripture tells us, the light shines in the darkness, and the darkness has not overcome it. September 11th reminded us of the terrible power of hate. The 25 years since have shown us the even greater power of the American spirit to endure and prevail and to win. And today our country is stronger than it has ever been.
1: 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And so is the countdown. T-minus 53 days until Election Day.

0: 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More behind-the-scenes information on breaking news and more bold, inspired solutions for America. Coming up next, our final news roundup and information overload hour.
1: All right, news roundup, information overload hour, toll-free. Here's our number. It's 800-941-SHAWN if you want to be a part of the program. In a moment, we'll be joined by my friend John Andrasik. He, of course, with Five for Fighting. You know his songs, The Riddle, 100 Years, Superman. You've heard them all. You love them all. Maybe one of the most unique voices in all of music. And he's also a personal friend of ours. And we think the world of him. If you go back to October of 2009, he released a song called Tuesday, which was a musical plea to never forget the lessons of 9/11/01. And in a minute, I'll play that song for you. And, you know, is Monday coming back? That's what Mondays do. They turn and turn around, afraid to see it through. Welcome to Monday. And, you know, he was one of the performers that you might recall. Sir Paul McCartney had a concert for New York City, and he was part of that concert. He called it one of the greatest honors of his life, spending that day and sharing the stage with all these heroic first responders and firemen. And much of the audience at Madison Square Garden consisted of firefighters, police, rescue workers, others that had spent months, you know, sifting through the rubble and the carnage of Ground Zero, not knowing they were exposing themselves to a lot of toxins. Many of them died as a result. 9/11 related illnesses are very, very real. You know, it just is what it is. It's so sad for the families, which is why we have, you know, our friend Frank Siller, who's so good in remembering all of those that have been impacted by this. But this is what he sang at Madison Square Garden that night. Let me play a little bit of Superman. I wish that

So that is one of his hit songs. He has so many of them. I couldn't even list them if I wanted to. So he writes this op-ed, and in the op-ed, he talked about the song that he released called Tuesday, and he released this

in October of 2009, and it really is an anthem, a musical plea to never forget the lessons of 9/11/01. My greatest fear is we've forgotten. You know, I watched the rise of virulent anti-Semitism in this country and around the world. We see it on college campuses, in the halls of Congress. We hear it on the airwaves. We see it, you know, we see it all around the world. And all Israel was doing after October 7th, you know, they lost 1,200 of their citizens that day. It's a very small country. It's about the size of New Jersey. And extrapolate out their population versus ours, and you're looking at, you know, the equivalent of 40,000 dead Americans in a day. And so he released this song as, you know, please never forget the lessons of that day. And here's that song. It's called Tuesday.

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0: Hey, Wobbleland, it's KB here. Listen up for a minute. 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
3: End of the day, Iran will never have a nuclear weapon. There's only one reason why, and that reason is Donald Trump. And Donald Trump just said enough. Their fervor to get that weapon of mass destruction, you know, we have been following it for decades, and appeasement clearly did not work. JCPOA and Barack Hussein Obama was insane because we dropped, what, billions of dollars in cash and other currency and cargo planes on their tarmac for the mullahs. Gee, thank you very much. We bought no goodwill with that money. We wasted American taxpayer money in the process. So you can't negotiate with evil.
4: Right.
3: I wrote a whole book about it, Don. Deliver Us from Evil, Defeating Terrorism, Despotism, and Liberalism. Because you have to win the political wars if you want the right mindset in charge that will understand and have moral clarity of the times that we're living in. And I just think it's hard for some good people to wrap their arms and mind around the fact that there's evil. There is evil. And evil exists. There's good. There's a lot of good. There are a lot of good people. However, and I think America generally is a good country with genuinely good people. The heart and soul of this country is full of good people. But however, there's those that want to bring harm to you and your children, which is why you have to be prepared and you have to have an alarm system and you have to have a means of protecting yourself and your family. And you know, in the broader sense, you know, we've got to understand these countries that chant death to America, death to Israel, they mean what they say.
4: Yep.
3: All right, my friend, God bless you and appreciate you more than you know. Gary is in my free state of Florida. Gary, how are you? By the way, there's no place like home as great as Dallas was.
5: Hi, Sean. Thanks for taking my call. Excuse me, I'm going to change the subject today. I did watch all of the TV shows today. They were wonderful. But I have a very quick question for you. Will the proposed $5,000 payment that President Trump is proposing for every adult American citizen be means tested? And the reason I ask you that question is because my wife and I are a married couple. We file jointly. We make about $200,000 a year. We are still paying the full amount of our taxes on our Social Security because we have hit a level where our income's too high, so we don't qualify for it at all. We never also got a dime from the COVID relief funds at all because we were phased out because our income was too high. So I just wanted to ask you, since you have conversations with the president, has he talked to you at all about, is this going to be phased out or is it going to be means tested where some people will get it, some will get a reduced amount, some will get none?
3: Well, it's not means tested. Republicans have to win the House and Senate for this to happen. And they have to win it in 53 days. This is for adult U.S. citizens only. That would exclude illegals. And by the way, likely U.S. citizens living abroad. The other caveat, which I found interesting when I looked a little deeper into it, is the dividend that we're talking about has to be

0: spent in the U.S. and the GOP midterm victory. That's what that's my understanding of it.
1: How do you police spending in the U.S.? Then you have to prove what you spent it on, or you can't bank it. You can't save it or pay off a loan, or you. So you would have to prove.
0: No, I don't think there's any restrictions if you want to save it. As a matter of fact, I'd highly suggest to some people, if you don't have a lot of savings. I mean, it is tragic. If I didn't live this way during my life, I don't think I'd have as great an understanding as I do. But when you are living paycheck to paycheck, which I did for many, many years in my early adult life, it's hard. You can't save money. You're just barely surviving.
1: Right.
0: So I think for those people, it might be a window of opportunity to put, you know, maybe part of that money away for a rainy day. Most people, you know, if you look at some studies and statistics that have come out over the years, show that a lot of Americans, you know, they cannot survive one major setback financially in their life. If their car breaks down, for example.
1: True.
0: I've lived that life. You know, I bought cars for as low as $200. I remember buying a car, a van for $200, and it was my work van for years. I remember buying a Ford Maverick, you know, 1971, and fixing it all myself for $350, you know. So, you know, for people that are struggling, I hope they'll consider saving some money if they can. But I'm not saying they can.
1: Right.
0: And maybe they pay off debt. Maybe they get rid of high interest credit card debt. That would be helpful, too.
1: Okay.
0: All right, my friend. Got to roll, man. Gary, appreciate you. Illinois, George, next this Friday on the Sean Hannity Show. What's up, George? How are you? Glad you called.
2: Thank you, buddy. Yeah, I just wanted to call and chime in on this. Yesterday, I heard all in liberal media is, you know, Trump's trying to bribe for voters. And I just want to remind them that all these illegals that got brought here, they were bribed to get here. They took housing and they took health care and they got all these credit cards that they were just able to get here. And then what did they get in return? Votes. So Democrats have bribed voters. So I just want to point that out because that is not what Trump did. We all know it's a dividend, but they want to make an issue out of it.
0: Well, let's take a trip down memory lane, shall we, for those people that are making that claim. Look, supply-side economics teaches us that if you give more money back to the American people, it increases revenues to the government. That's not an argument most liberals want to hear. But let's go back to, you know, the cognitively impaired Joe Biden and him offering $2,000. Listen.
3: One state can chart the course, not just for the next 4 years, but for the next generation. By electing John and the Reverend, you can make an immediate difference in your own lives, the lives of the people all across this country, because their election will put an end to the block in Washington, that $2,000 stimulus check, that money that will go out the door immediately, tell people who are in real trouble.
0: Nobody then called it a bribe.
2: Yep.
0: The question I have for anybody, and I know online there's been some criticism. You know, I can only remind people that when Reagan dropped the top marginal rate from 70 to 28%, you know, the belief was that that would decrease revenues to the government. Just the opposite happened. Revenues doubled. The problem was that Congress spent more money. We've got to get a hold of spending, but stimulating the economy is not the way to do it. That actually results in more revenues to the government, and I'll stand by that to the day I die. I appreciate you, man. Thanks, George. 800-941-SEAN if you want to be a part of the program. Listen, everybody needs a safety security plan for them and their families. There are some cases only a lethal option will do if somebody wants to kill you and kill your family. However, what do you do all the other times? Because the FBI tells us that's 0.01% of all altercations. That's where the technology of BYRNA.com comes in. You don't need a permit. You don't need a background check. It's legal in all 50 states. Now, this launcher has powerful deterrence, tear gas, pepper spray, kinetic rounds. You can hit a target 60 feet away. One shot can incapacitate any attacker for up to 40 minutes. It is trusted by the pros, and that means over 500 government agencies, police departments, private security firms. They use this technology.

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0: 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Listen up for a minute. 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
4: The midterms are almost here, and Republicans could be in deep trouble. Polls show Democrats leading in key races. Tonight, Rob Finnerty on Newsmax reveals the growing threat from the DSA and the radical left. With less than 60 days to go, Finnerty says it's time for the GOP to hit the panic button. The House may go, and control of the Senate is up for grabs. Gas prices, mortgage rates, health care, and out-of-control national debt. Americans are angry. And Newsmax shows you how the progressive left wants total control of Congress. Tallarico, El Sayed, AOC, Bernie Sanders. Finnerty reveals President Trump's secret plan to fight back. Don't miss Finnerty tonight at 8 p.m. Eastern on Newsmax. 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
5: Fox News, I'm Tom Regani. Americans remembering the 9/11 terror attacks 25 years ago today. The traditional reading of the names was held in Lower Manhattan at the 9/11 Memorial, where the Twin Towers once stood. Fox's Peter Deuce reports some family members of victims spoke out against Saudi Arabia.
6: One widow pled for transparency with Vice President Vance.
7: Tell the Saudis to stop lying.
6: Vance stood shoulder to shoulder with Presidents Clinton, Bush, Obama, and Biden.
5: 9/11 Families United says the kingdom was behind the attacks. The Saudi government has denied any role, but 15 of the 19 hijackers were Saudi citizens. In Washington, the National Law Enforcement Officers Memorial Fund's 9/11 program was held.
8: Leaders of several agencies reading the names of 667 law enforcement officers who died in connection to the attacks.
5: That's Fox's Kristen Goodwin. 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
10: From 21 Alive, I'm meteorologist Noah Gordon with your forecast. 81 and a whole lot of sunshine ahead for your Friday. Lower humidity as well, making for a nice end to the work week. 64 overnight, mostly cloudy. Opening up Saturday with a few a.m. showers, some sunshine as we head towards the afternoon. Weekend, especially the back half, looking like the peak time of the weekend. Some beautiful weather ahead. I'm meteorologist Noah Gordon on WoWo 92.3 FM, 1190 AM.
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2: You know what I think's funny? 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

0: Hey, Wobbleland, it's KB here. Listen up for a minute. We need to talk about my friends over at Fred Tenya Shoes because a lot of people are surprised by this. 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
3: People have heard of like the 100-year plan, kind of conceptually, whatever else. It is an actual document that was outlined decades ago, entitled the Muslim Brotherhood Project Towards a Worldwide Strategy for Islamic Policy. There are two things that I recommend people do, because I analyze the facts. I bring you the facts. I break these things down. But I actually encourage people to read the Quran and understand what Islam is actually about. Not what you hear, but what it's actually about. And I encourage people to read the roadmap, the Muslim Brotherhood Project, Towards a Worldwide Strategy for Islamic Policy. This was first uncovered in 1982. Okay, so this first was brought to the light of day in 1982. The 1980s were the first decade where formally the 100-year plan was put in motion. And the project recognized that Islamists, we're not going to be able to militarily conquer the West. This was the idea. The Muslim Brotherhood, the same terrorist group, been around since the 1920s. The same Islamic terror group that, remember Barack Obama, called on to rise up. You remember when Obama was in Egypt and he called on the Muslim Brotherhood to rise up? And boy, did they ever, along with the rise of ISIS and everything else. The incrementalism, the things people weren't paying attention to, listening for. When I talk about how much incremental progress they've made, 255.

0: Hey, Wobbleland, it's KB here. Listen up for a minute. 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
3: I'm just going to get you through these 10 right now, and you can begin thinking about examples that will fit each one of these. The second piece of the plan, establish financial independence. The third piece of the Muslim Brotherhood Project, the takeover of the West, build social institutions within schools, charities, hospitals, and community organizations. The fourth piece of the Islamic takeover plan of the West, influence education and intellectual life, cultivating a positive view of Islam. The fifth, influence the media, including the shaping of events and the way they are covered. And they had political correctness nailed back then, didn't they? Again, we don't even call Islamic terror attacks anymore. It just gets written off locally as a hate crime. Six. Enter democratic institutions, specifically placing ideologically committed Muslims into government, NGOs, private organizations, and labor unions. Okay, seven. Use existing Western institutions, gain control over and manipulate the Western way of life. The eighth piece of the plan for the Muslim Brotherhood Project, build political alliances. Boy, you think the Islamists have found a home in the Democrat Party? Number nine, develop parallel institutions. This long-term objective includes developing sufficiently strong Muslim institutions and communities that can operate with increasing autonomy. Where have we seen that? And again, you can think of places here in this country. You can absolutely think of places like, whole no-go zones in London and Gay Paris, among other places. Because actually, as bad as it is here, I mean, again, this is about the whole West. What they've done in Europe, whew. The 10th and final piece of the plan is the long-term ideological expansion, the final step of Islamic conversion. That is the end of the 100-year plan. And by the way, again, with Sharia law, it's not exactly the prettiest thing. See, the way that Islamic law works is you're either with us or you're an infidel. And if you're an infidel, we got to kill you. Sorry. And usually it's pretty horrific. But remember, it's just a religion of peace.

0: which again is the media manipulation, the infiltrating of intellectual society. All these things, it's all right there. You've been played. You've been played. Never forget, we're getting our asses kicked by Islam. Be right back. Brian Mudd, in for the great one.
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0: My husband, Tom Strada, you are missed more with each year that passes. But how can it be 25 years and still we have no justice for the role that Saudi Arabia played in your murder?
1: Yeah, Terry Strada, the memorial in New York City today on this 25th anniversary of 9/11, as this is still about Islam. And specifically, as we sit here and pay homage to those who were heroes that day, those who were victims that day, the families. We say things like never forget. What's really been going on over the past 25 years, and actually 50 years, Islam's takeover of the West and the success of it. I had brought you up to where we will be in the 2040s. If we do nothing differently. So we get down to the final few decades of the plan. If we continue down this path for another 25 years, that takes us into the 2050s, right? Where will we be in the 2050s if we do nothing any differently and continue to allow Islam to take over the West? Well, the plan for the 2050s is generational consolidation. See, by then, the Muslim Brotherhood plans that the second and third generation Muslim Americans be able to occupy prominent positions in politics, in education, in business, in media, in civil society. So it is to take all the influence across all sects of society, that second and third generation, and consolidate and get it all moving in the same direction. So where would we be by the 2060s? The second to last full decade of the plan, institutional parity and influence. So by then, the idea is that Muslim institutions are to become major participants in American political and cultural life rather than being viewed as minority community institutions. So by the 2060s, the mainstream or even the predominant influence in culture and society in the United States is to be Islam. And so that takes us up to the final full decade of the plan and then what lies at the end of it. What does that look like exactly? Where will we be if we do nothing any differently than what we've been doing? I'll break that down for you next. Brian Mudd in for the great one. Mark.
2: The midterms are almost here, and Republicans could be in deep trouble. 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

0: Reveals the growing threat from the DSA and the radical left. With less than 60 days to go, Finnerty says it's time for the GOP to hit the panic button. The House may go, and control of the Senate is up for grabs. Gas prices, mortgage rates, health care, and out-of-control national debt. Americans are angry. And Newsmax shows you how the progressive left wants total control of Congress. Tallarico, El Sayed, AOC, Bernie Sanders. Finnerty reveals President Trump's secret plan to fight back. Don't miss Finnerty tonight at 8 p.m. Eastern on Newsmax. 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
4: Fox News, I'm Deborah Valentine. Ceremonies today at the Pentagon in Arlington, Virginia, honoring lives lost in the September 11th terror attacks 25 years ago. President Trump.
5: When future generations come here in 25, 100 or 250 years from now, they will stand in a nation that is free and unyielding in the face of evil.
4: Similar ceremonies taking place at Ground Zero in New York City and the Flight 93 Memorial in Shanksville, Pennsylvania. The Justice Department securing its first deportation order for an alien terrorist in Texas. U.S. Attorney General Todd Blanche weighs in on Fox's America Reports.
6: We can't always prove terrorism in court. You can't even always prove the charges, but that doesn't mean that we should just stand by. And so this was just another tool in our arsenal that had never been used before and that we're going to start using.
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8: From 21 Alive, I'm meteorologist Noah Gordon with your forecast. 81 and a whole lot of sunshine ahead for your Friday. Lower humidity as well, making for a nice end to the work week. 64 overnight, mostly cloudy. Opening up Saturday with a few a.m. showers, some sunshine as we head towards the afternoon. Weekend, especially the back half, looking like the peak time of the weekend. Some beautiful weather ahead. I'm meteorologist Noah Gordon on WoWo 92.3 FM, 1190 a.m.
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0: Hey, Wobbleland, it's KB here. Listen up for a minute. 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
4: You know, it's like referees or umpires, right? They're only part of the story. They only get attention if they're not doing a good job. And that's the case in that capacity. A lot of folks have done a great job, and we have no idea. Brian Mudd in for Mark Levin. I've been breaking down the 100-year plan, the project set forward starting in the 1980s by the Muslim Brotherhood. And I've broken down decade by decade what the idea has been to take over the West. If you are just joining us, I highly recommend that you end up checking out the Mark Levin Show podcast, and you can get caught up to speed. I'm now at the end. Where we will be in the 2070s if we do nothing differently, if we just continue this incremental path, because they are absolutely on plan, if not ahead of schedule, with where they want to be in 2026. But as they would come near the end of their plan, what would the 2070s look like? The final full decade of the plan calls for political transformation. The idea would be for Islamist political organizations to translate the institutional influence into broader changes in law and governance. This is the transformation over to Islamic law. So the decade before, the 2060s, was to leverage, to pull together the parity and influence for the Muslim institutions to become major participants in American political and cultural life, and then to transform politically society in the 2070s. Which takes us up to the end of the 100-year plan, around 2080 or so. Where would that put us? The long-term end game here, the broad ideological objective that is described, is the establishment of Islamic political order and government. Islamic political order and government. Islamic law. Sharia law. Now, for those who have not read the Quran's chapters are known as surahs. And I'm just going to list off a few because people are like, well, the Quran, it's not bad. Like anything else, you have Muslims that will pick and choose what they want out of Islam. No different than the different sects of most religions where people pick and choose. But then there is

0: originalism. In every religion, you have originalism. The Quran is the Quran. And in Surah 9:5, you will find this. Surah 9:5 reads, "So when the sacred months expire, kill the mushriks." Those are believers in other gods. "Wherever you find them, and catch them, and besiege them, and set an ambush for them everywhere. When the four forbidden months are over, wherever you encounter the idolaters, kill them, seize them, besiege them, wait for them at every lookout post." It's pretty clear, right? That Muhammad's a really nice guy, other than that kind of stuff. In Surah 47:4, it states this. "When you meet the unbelievers in the battlefield, strike off their heads." People wonder, where did all the beheadings come with Islamic terrorism? Surah 47:4 says it right there. It's very specific, the Quran. You know, the religion of peace here, Islam. In Surah 476, it states this. "The true believers fight for the cause of God, but the infidels fight for the devil. Fight then against the friends of Satan." Unless there be any doubt, you have Surah 48:29, which states this. "Muhammad is the messenger of Allah, and those with him are forceful against the disbelievers, merciful among themselves." Okay, so you are to be forceful against those who are not with Muhammad, not with Allah. You either see it our way, or we are to be forceful with, again, the instructions that I laid out previously, but merciful among yourselves, you know. The Quran has always called for and continues to call for acts that we recognize as terror against anyone who isn't with Muhammad. And then you get into how many people actually believe this stuff. So how many people are down with Sharia law that are real observant Islamists? You know, it's actually almost all of them. Pew Research has studied this over the years. And the Pew Research Center found 80% of Muslims in Asia believe in Sharia law. Based upon your African country of choice, no less than 64% up to 74% of Muslims in African countries, and then also throughout the Middle East, it's around 75% more broadly, believe in Islam under Sharia law. Exactly what's called for the Muslim Brotherhood plan. Again, one of the things that people always said about the poor Palestinians. No, they voted for Hamas. I mean, the crazy thing is, they had a terrorist government previously. They're like, nah, these people aren't terrorists enough for us. Oh, Yasser Arafat thing. Like, give us Hamas. These people are serious. They really want to make sure that Israel doesn't exist. And get rid of all the Jews. River to sea. These people will do it. And they voted them in. Overwhelmingly. They weren't victims. They asked for it. They wanted it. Overwhelmingly, Muslims around the world are actually observant of the Quran. It's the uncomfortable truth that people don't want to realize in this country. They don't appreciate. This is still about Islam. So there you go. Let's dive in. We've had Paul, who's been super patient in Connecticut. Paul, welcome to the show.
1: Hey, how are you? Great job,
0: I'm well,
1: Brian.
0: Thank you.
1: Yeah, very insightful. So, you know, very concerned, obviously, and let's call it for what it is. You know, it is an invasion. There are enclaves being set up throughout the country. You know, most of the 57 countries that were taken down by Islam were Christian or Judeo at one point in time. So everything you've said about the business end of what they're up to is supported by history and truth. So then if we look at, you know, the core pledge in our government oaths to support and defend foreign and domestic, you know, enemies, foreign and domestic, while I applaud, you know, the president's efforts against Iran, I mean, certainly most needed, without a doubt, but I don't feel there's a commensurate emphasis here stateside on repelling this invasion. It's just stunning to me that Dearborn, Michigan has Arabic street signs, complete takeover, and the nonsense in Minnesota, and there's a Hamlet in New York, Islamburg, Tompkins, New York, that's supposedly the headquarters for the Muslims of America. I mean,
0: so you're exactly right. You're exactly right. And one of the things that I could do, you know, is I went through the plan over the course of time. You could fill in a lot of the different gaps informationally. You just did with a lot of the roadmap and the plan. As I explained, increase political influence, begin, you know, the takeover of certain communities. You've got to do this institutionally. You've got to do it in business. You've got to do it educationally. You've got to manipulate media and infiltrate media. I mean, we have all these different types of things we can point to, from the political influence in Dearborn and Michigan at large, to establishing other communities across the country. It was not a mistake that you ended up in the center of the country and began working your way out, eradicating, you know, the society that had existed there, the culture that had been there before, proof of concepts in this country, the organizations like CARE that have been around now for going on three decades. All of these things, very specifically, are part of the plan, and so you've hit the nail on the head. And your historical point is well taken too. You know, it's so easy for Christians in particular to overlook one of the most obvious examples of how this story goes. All you need to do is take a look at what was at one point the height of Christianity in Constantinople, that is now Istanbul. Any questions? I mean, that was a long time ago. That went down, too. Hasn't gotten any better in Turkey since. Thank you for the call. Let's go to Michael in Texas. Michael, welcome to the show.
2: Hi, Brian. How are you?
0: Well, thank you.
2: Good. Well, I don't mean to sound negative, Nelly. The sky is falling. But my point is, I think the United States is gone and has been gone. It's several points for me to back this up, but I think the tumor began with Obama. It is here, and in 25 years, it is metastasized. Minarets will be springing up in Frisco, Texas shortly. And I was down in San Antonio a couple of Christmases ago at midnight. We went to the big shopping mall. Lots of Muslims in full regalia. I didn't realize what was going on. Their practice back then was to parade. We're here, we're a presence. A guy called a while back talking about biblical things, and that's the thing that gives me the most truth, Revelation, some other books in particular. It says you will see the signs of the end times, but you won't know. And everyone talks about war and natural disasters. I think one of the main things is the weird sexuality. And then let me change to, I think, the idea of us being galvanized. We're not divided. We're divided about six different things, the climate worshipers, the blacks versus the whites versus Latinos, et cetera, et cetera. I look at the last 25 years, I don't see how we can come together

0: to stand against this.
1: Michael, I appreciate the call, and I understand where you're coming from. And I think the key is that we all have to do our part, right? If we suddenly said, you know what, rather than just sitting back and letting this happen, what is it that I could do to make a difference today? How is it that maybe I could spread the message about my faith and try to bring people my way and not be politically correct when it comes to your Christianity? Because they're not being politically correct. If we didn't play that game, if we didn't go into our box and our hole, we wouldn't be having this conversation. And that's my point. Not on our watch. I'm Brian Mudd, in for the great one.
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0: when future generations come here in 25, 100 or 250 years from now, they will stand in a nation that is free and unyielding in the face of evil.
1: God willing, president today. Will they, though? If we allow Islam's 100-year plan to continue the way, we're not getting anywhere close to that. But it's a choice. You know, every day it's a choice. What I had mentioned to begin with is, if we in our faith were anywhere as dedicated as the Islamists are in theirs, we wouldn't have had 9/11. We wouldn't be having this conversation. There wouldn't be a very successful 51-year track record of the Muslim Brotherhood's takeover of the West. But we haven't been. And so that's my challenge at the conclusion of this show. What is it that you're going to do differently? Do you care enough about this country? Do you care enough about your faith? Now, after a very heavy day, a heavy show, though I think I gave you the information you needed, I got three pieces of good news for you. The first is, it is Friday, so you got that going for you. The next is, you've got two great Life, Liberty, and Live-In shows this weekend. Coming up tomorrow, Charles Payne and Ambassador Michael Leiter, joining the great one on Life, Liberty, Live-In. Of course, Saturday, 8 p.m. Eastern, Fox News Channel. You always want to make sure you have the DVR ready to go, too. Catch a live. You can always go ahead and have that DVR ready to go. And then on Sunday, Life, Liberty, Live-In, 8 Eastern Sunday, you've got

Jonathan Turley, Mark Thiessen, that are Mark's guests. So two great Life, Liberty, and Levin shows coming up this weekend. And then the other piece of great news is that you got the great one that is going to be back on Monday. So look at that. Three good things to look forward to as we ride into the weekend. Again, if you missed this show, any of it, go back, listen to the podcast, share it with others. God bless you. God bless this country. Always an honor. Brian Mudd in for Mark Levin.

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0: The National Anthem, proudly brought to you by Not Just Decks. 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
1: Despite a
2: I'm
1: lot
2: Deborah
1: of
2: Valentine, Fox News. 25 years following the 9/11 terror attacks, ceremonies marking the 25th anniversary taking place at three crash sites, New York, the Pentagon, and Pennsylvania. Fox's Tanya J. Powers has details from Ground Zero.
3: For the first time, the 9/11 remembrance ceremony in New York City featured not the usual six moments of silence, but seven. It represents the thousands who have died of 9/11-related illnesses since the attacks and was held after the reading of the names of the more than 2,900 men, women, and children lost at the World Trade Center in 2001 and in 1993. The moment was followed by taps and will become a permanent part of the ceremony from now on. At Ground Zero in Lower Manhattan, Tanya J. Powers, Fox News.
2: At the ceremony in Lower Manhattan, there was also heavy criticism aimed at Saudi Arabia for the attacks. Terry Strata, president of 9/11 Families United, and the widow of victim Tom Strata paused.

0: during the name reading to demand justice from the kingdom.
1: My husband, Tom Strada, you are missed more with each year that passes. But how can it be 25 years and still we have no justice for the role that Saudi Arabia played in your murder?
0: The Saudi government has denied any role in the attacks, but 15 of the 19 hijackers were Saudi citizens. President Trump and other members of his administration marking the day at the Pentagon in Arlington, Virginia.
2: 2,977 beautiful souls were ripped from our world, and many more died in the weeks and years after.
0: The attack on the Pentagon killed 125 people in the building, as well as 64 people aboard the hijacked plane. 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
0: Let's roll. A ceremony also held in Shanksville, Pennsylvania, Friday, honoring the passengers who fought back on the hijacked Flight 93 that crashed into a field.
15: It's been a beautiful ceremony here today to honor those 40 heroes of Flight 93. Their families, many of them who have not made the trek out here to rural Pennsylvania back to that field in many years because it's just so painful, are here today as they honored them with a moment of silence and some other events here on the grounds in Shanksville, Pennsylvania, really in the middle of God's country, the rolling hills where people have to come out here as a destination to visit this memorial for the wreath laying, as well as remarks from Governor Shapiro, who said these were more than just ordinary people. They came together, they fought, and really, they won the battle on that plane that day.
0: Fox's Alexis McAdams reporting. In addition to President Trump, several military leaders also spoke out during Friday's ceremony at the Pentagon. Chairman of the Joint Chiefs of Staff, General Dan Kane, reflected on the stories of bravery on 9/11.
16: Today is not just a story of loss. It is also a story of great American courage, selfless service, and those who've made the choice to carry those memories forward.
0: Fox's Jennifer Griffin.
17: Today, as the sun rose, a giant American flag was unfurled at the point of impact from those 25 years ago. A nod to the firefighters who responded to the Pentagon attack, unfurling the flag over the smoldering rubble a day after the attacks. Those three firemen were present at the Pentagon ceremony today. Traveling at 530 miles per hour, American Airlines Flight 77 tore through the Pentagon's E-ring, igniting a fireball that ripped through three of the Pentagon's five rings. 184 people were killed, 125 in the Pentagon.
0: Another ceremony taking place in Shanksville, Pennsylvania, at the site of the crash of Flight 93. I'm Deborah Valentine. This is Fox News.
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18: From 21 Alive, I'm meteorologist Noah Gordon with your forecast. 81 and a whole lot of sunshine ahead for your Friday. Lower humidity as well, making for a nice end to the work week. 64 overnight, mostly cloudy. Opening up Saturday with a few a.m. showers, some sunshine as we head towards the afternoon. Weekend, especially the back half, looking like the peak time of the weekend. Some beautiful weather ahead. I'm meteorologist Noah Gordon on WoWo 92.3 FM, 1190 a.m.
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1: Hot damn, it is a heavy day on the radio, but it is also a proud day because 25 years ago today, we suffered the worst terror attack in our nation's history, but we also responded by giving the biggest middle finger in the history of the world and saying our way of life will not be stopped.
2: Freedom!
1: A 25th anniversary of 9/11 is upon us. We will cite it, we will mourn it, and we will celebrate American resilience on a stacked deck episode of the show. 888-788-9910. If you want your voice heard in this all-American huddle, and I will tell you, because it is a very heavy day, especially here in New York, where my mayor, Zoran Mamdani, is devastated to find out they're not doing a moment of silence for the hijackers. I mean, what a loser he is. But we have so many things to be proud of in the aftermath of 9/11. Obviously, it's hard to find a silver lining in the midst of the nation's biggest terror attack in history. But as someone who was here and was working in the comedy scene while the city was getting back up on its feet, as someone who was rooting for the Yankees while they were playing in that thrilling seven-game World Series against the Arizona Diamondbacks, we're going to spend a lot of time on today's show talking about American resilience. So if you have a story you'd like to share, you're welcome to chime in. If not, I will just sit here and opiate the masses with a level of wit and wisdom that you yourself could not dare of acquiring anyway. So 888-788-9910, you know the rules, but today it matters more than ever. Be a Republican, be a Democrat, be an American, okay? Just be an American and don't be a bang. Big Friday. We got a stacked deck on the TV tomorrow as well. New York sports talk legend Craig Carton is going to be on Fox News Saturday night. He just launched a big show on Outkick. Kennedy's on the show. That's amazing. Comedian Aaron Berg going to be there. Great. And Janisha Adams-Ginyard, if you don't know her off the top of your head, you definitely know her on site. She's in the movie Black Panther. She's in Marvel movies. And she was also a professional wrestler, which is, that to me is funny. Like, I loved wrestling growing up, but I never got into organized wrestling because here in New York, we have this thing called the Subway. It's like $2.75. There's no point paying a coach. You swipe a Metro card. There's a guy with no pants on ready to wrestle you at any hour of the day. Yeah. Well, yep. I didn't say New York is perfect, but I said New York's fighting spirit is back. Everybody listening to the show knows where they were 25 years ago today, if in fact you were alive. In all seriousness, I was home having lost both sides of a Monday Night Football parlay. It was a Tuesday morning. I believe the Giants got beat by the Dallas Cowboys and Deion Sanders, and it wasn't a particularly close game, if my memory serves me well. But the point is, we were home, and I got a call from my brother Mike up in Boston, who, as you listen to this right now, is a retired NYPD cop. But he had not yet even joined the force. That's how long ago this was. He had called me and said, hey, turn on the news, crazy stuff. And I'm sure that's a horrific phone call that millions of other people got that day. And my brother Joey, who was sitting next to me, who was in fact a city cop at the time, was off. But they had gotten on the radio and gotten on the TV and called pretty much every officer there was to come into work because they needed it. It was an all hands on deck situation. And there are so many stories of selflessness and heroism. We talked yesterday about Frank Siller's brother, Steven, who was off duty but had his gear on because he had just gotten off and ran back through the Brooklyn Battery Tunnel to go into the Twin Towers and rescue people only to die, which, of course, has been in some capacity inspired over, I believe, $2 billion in Tunnels to Tower donations over the years in Stephen's name so they could build housing and pay for houses for the widows of first responders, for soldiers, for cops, for firemen, for people who gave their lives for this country. Again, I can't call it a silver lining because there's not a lot about it that feels good per se, but in the worst human tragedies, the one thing America always does for the world is show you our absolute best. And in the aftermath of 9/11, that's what we did here in this city. Okay, there was a two-week period, I'm not kidding, where New Yorkers, for the only time, I'm 49, there were 2 weeks in the 49 years that I've lived on this earth, there are 2 weeks where New Yorkers actually used their blinker in traffic

0: let other people merge. Everybody had an American flag on their antenna. It went on for about 2 weeks, from about September 11th to about my mom's birthday, September 25th. Everybody was best friends, like legitimately best friends. By the 26th, oh, forget it.
1: You do that again and I'll break every bone in your body.
0: It was back to full-throated New York. I'm not even kidding. Like, you think this is going to sound like, oh, the comedy guy is trying to be crazy. Okay, I'm not even kidding. By September 27th, 2011, September 27th, if you're following me on this, okay, it was a Thursday. I was in traffic on the Van Wyck Expressway, and I saw somebody throw a bottle of pee at a car who had cut him off.
2: What the hell did you just say?
0: But in that moment, you might be like, oh my God, that's horrific. But in that moment for me, I was like, we are back, baby. We are back.
3: Correctamundo.
0: Because New York is a little crass. It is a little pugnacious. It is in your face. It's very aggressive. It's not for everybody. I grew up, believe me, I grew up here and thinking that everyone in the world wanted to live in New York. I mean,
4: are you stupid or something?
0: No, I didn't know that. I just thought everybody was as crazy as we were because this was our way of life. You got 8 million people living on a 5-mile island. And I just came to find out it's not that you wanted to live here. You just knew what New York was. And, you know, everybody has some kind of affinity for it because there's so much culture here. It's kind of one of the centers of our country. And we have so much iconic real estate, things like the Statue of Liberty and the Empire State Building. And, of course, the Twin Towers were a big damn deal. So in that moment of seeing New York get back on its feet, I really started to invest in comedy, of all things, as crazy as that's going to sound to you. But we're going to talk today. Ryan Reese is coming on. He's a great comic. He warms up Fox News Saturday night. And we're going to be talking to Mark Malkoff. Mark Malkoff wrote the greatest book about Johnny Carson ever written. That is not like an endorsement I'm getting paid to give you. It is my favorite thing I've ever read. I've read it 6 times. He wrote a book called Love Johnny Carson because he hosted a Johnny Carson podcast for 10 years, where he literally interviewed everyone who ever worked on the show except Johnny. Like at an Ed McMahon, executive producer, Peter LaSalle level, he interviewed all of them repeatedly on this show. And about a year ago, Tom Cuddy, who runs a local affiliate here, we're on WOR, was like, hey, are you a fan of Johnny Carson? And I was like, oh my God, you're going to die. You might know this. You've probably heard me say it on the show. I go to bed every night watching the Johnny Carson show. I'll type in today's date on YouTube, or you can go on Netflix, on Amazon Prime, and you can type in today's date and you will get an episode of Johnny Carson show. It might be today in 1978, might be today in 1989. I have no idea. Okay, the last episode I watched, I believe it was 1987, and Chuck Berry was on the show. It was amazing. Okay, but I watch it because I like the warmth of Johnny Carson, but bigger than that, I like common culture. When Johnny Carson was at his peak, around 45 million viewers, okay, it was a show every American watched, which meant we had shared values. Okay,

0: Hey, Wobbleland, it's KB here. Listen up for a minute. 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
3: Who had hosted the show that year? Donald Trump, who had hosted a primetime show on NBC for 15 years that was so successful, it spawned off a spinoff called Celebrity Apprentice. Yet that same network was now telling you Hitler, okay, was in charge of our government. Donald Trump is literally Hitler, they said on NBC, as they were literally paying Hitler royalties.
4: You are so full of shit.
3: Think about that. So you understand it was all performative, manufactured hysteria. It's the biggest challenge we face as Americans right now. It's not Republicans, not the border. It's not white supremacy. This is so embarrassing. Okay, we have a lot of privileged idiots, and politics has descended into a game of manufactured hysteria. Why do they manufacture hysteria? They tell you Trump is literally Hitler. Why? Because that, if he's literally Hitler, that justifies any type of retaliation possible. That's what they do it for. He's literally Hitler, okay? And how many clips have I played you of them saying that, you know?
5: When is the time to sound the alarm? When is the time to start saying, well, does this look like Germany in 1932?
6: Increasingly, Donald Trump is turning this nation into Nazi Germany.
7: If the party nominates Hitler, are you going to vote for him? I mean, that's what I don't get.
8: I want to start using the word fascist.
9: Yeah, he's a fascist.
8: And the tendencies, many tendencies like Adolf Hitler.
9: Yeah.
8: I said it, throw me off the air.
10: I hate comparing Trump to Hitler because Hitler could concentrate for more than 30 seconds and had normal-sized human hands.
11: You actually draw a line from Nazi Germany to the U.S. southern border. You remember that back then, boatloads of refugees were turned back.
9: Let's put up Charles Lindbergh and the 1940s Nazi sympathizers. They were also called Make America First.
3: Oh my goodness gracious, Lord above.
12: I'm surrounded by idiots.
3: Okay, but they don't mean it. That's the point. It's manufactured hysteria.
13: You ever seen such negative campaigning in your life?
14: Dirtiest campaign I ever remember.
3: I mean, seriously, though.
15: Nobody talks anymore about the issues.
14: No.
15: They simply just, this man is for toxic drinking water to kill your children. I mean,
3: Well, does that sound familiar? That's pretty much what they do to Trump every night. That was Johnny Carson in 1984. Okay, but that manufactured hysteria is how they justify being the thing they accuse Trump of being. Like, Trump's a fascist. Do you know who shut down their political opponents using SWAT raids, using vaccine mandates, using backdoor censorship with social media companies like Facebook and Twitter? The Democrats. Okay, remember My Body, My Choice? That was the big Democrat slogan. Well, when it came to the vaccine, it was Your Body, Our Choice, or you are fired. Okay, remember when it became Democracy's on the Ballot, Trump's a threat to democracy? Because he said the election's stolen. You can't ever say an election's stolen. Come on, that's undermining faith in democracy. What are we talking about?
16: As I've been telling candidates who have come to see me, you can run the best campaign. You can even become the nominee. And you can have the election stolen from you.
3: That

0: was the Democrat standard bearer, and they put us through a 3-year ordeal on a made-up fake probe about Trump colluding with Russia.
1: It was made up by these sick people.
0: But they manufactured that hysteria because it allowed them to react in unprecedented ways. Donald Trump's the only president to be impeached twice. He's the only president to be criminally indicted. We went 247 years without indicting a United States president. Okay, Trump had been indicted on 96 different counts by the end of year 248. And oh, by the way, it happened in an election year. The people who said democracy is on the ballot were trotting Donald Trump in and out of a courtroom during the Republican primaries. The people who told you they were just protecting the integrity of elections were suing to take their political opponent off the ballot while simultaneously trying to jail him while raiding his house under accusations that he had classified information. Did they have proof he had classified?
2: The answer would be no.
0: Did they ever find the classified information?
2: The answer would be no.
0: Yet there are Democrats who have actually been outed for sending classified information. The FBI knows about it, and they didn't even charge him.
3: I'm Hillary Clinton, and I approve this message.
0: So you understand the manufactured hysteria around the Trump presidency and what Republicans represent to the rest of the world is one of the biggest challenges we face, because it allows Democrats to portray things like ICE as the Gestapo. They've got concentration camps. Concentration camps are killing people. They're trying to wipe out a race. Okay? ICE is trying to track down murderers and pedophiles and people in this country illegally and get them the F out. Not because of their ethnicity, but because of their illegal status. Laws have to matter. And understand, there is nobody getting deported from an ethnicity that we don't have another 10 million of here in this country. So it's not about the ethnicity. It's about the legal status of the frickin' citizen. Okay, but that manufactured hysteria, that performative stupidity, is why America in 2026 is so much more divided than it was in 2021. Okay, you guys know Hassan Piker. You know that old story. They're now the talking point that went out. It's so funny. You know, we have Jessica Tarlov on the show a lot, and I'm a great friend of hers. Oh, I don't care if you don't like her. It's, you know, America was not built on Republicans never talking to Democrats again. It was actually built on Republicans and Democrats disagreeing as vehemently as we do today, yet being able to talk to each other about their differences like adults. That's why we have a Constitution. It's because we knew we weren't going to agree. We're human beings. The point is, if you limit, if you check the government's power over its people, then you don't have to worry about one side completely imposing its view on another. Okay, that's the whole point of the Constitution. So when you hear Tarlov on the show or you see her on Fox, be happy. They don't have a Tarlov on MSNBC. They don't have a Republican that represents Republican views on MSNBC and all the viewers yell at him. Do you know who the Republican is on MSNBC? Joe Scarborough. Is there anybody seriously thinks Joe Scarborough is a real Republican? I mean,
2: the answer would be no.
0: No, come on. A Republican on MSNBC is like a chicken that works at Popeyes. You can tell me it's a chicken, but it's clearly not there to look out for other chickens. Works at Popeyes, which is delicious, by the way. Okay, but that manufactured hysteria, okay, has led them to a bad place. Because it made them think, well, I guess we can start palling around with socialists. I guess we can campaign with Hassan Piker. And so I was telling you about Tarlov because I know a lot of Democratic strategists. They come on the channel. You work in media. You see them at cocktail parties. We all have the same agents. Okay, there's nobody you watch at MSNBC or CNN that I haven't met 100 times at parties and stuff like that in D.C. And the point is, the liberal strategist talking point, they paid $10 million to focus groups to figure out the Hassan Piker issue, is they have to refer to him as a Twitch streamer from California. So Hassan Piker, somebody Abdul al-Sayed has campaigned with, Hassan Piker, Zohran Mamdani has campaigned with, the Elizabeth Warrens of the world, the Bernie Sanders of the world, the AOCs of the world, they've all campaigned with a guy. Okay? They've been instructed that when they get asked, what about Hassan Piker? Said America deserved 9/11. Who said he'd vote for Hamas over Israel, our only ally in that region? They're now instructed to say, well, the American people aren't worried about a Twitch streamer from California. And that's their way of minimizing his contribution to their discourse. Except there's only one small problem. They've been campaigning with the guy. And they thought it was okay to campaign with him and to push socialism because they thought everybody hated America just as much as they did. And now they're being forced to walk back every single one of their statements. Okay, because the truth is, in the modern moment we live in, okay, of incentivized conflict, and this really hyper-aggressive 24-hour news cycle where we don't have the common culture we did back when 45 million people were watching.

0: watching Johnny Carson. You know, it's a very fragmented niche audience now. People like to say we live in two different worlds, but because everybody has their own individual cell phone that has a carefully curated algorithm that just feeds you the things you like so you'll keep staring at your phone and consuming advertising, we don't live in two different worlds. We live in 330 million different worlds. You used to turn on the same TV as me and get the same channels as me. Now, you do not see the same videos that I do, and you should be happy about that. You should be, oh, boy, I mean.
1: I love it when you talk dirty.
0: Oh, man. Lost a lot of good men out there last night. But, yeah, the point is, because we live in such a socially fragmented society, okay, and we don't have a lot of the common culture we did on 9/11, like a World Series to bounce back from, like a Saturday Night Live that everybody watches. Do you think everybody in the country is watching Saturday Night Live now? Not even close. Like, my ridiculous show is catching up to it. Like, that's crazy. Okay, they have a 50-year head start with the biggest iconic comedians who have ever lived. Okay, but they alienated a lot of people because they became a one-note, you know, partisan lecture series like the Colberts and the Kimmels of the world. It's not to say they don't have talent over there. They got a lot of talent over there, and they have the best cocaine in the business. Saturday Night Live? Oh, God. Believe, I mean, for real. And they're still getting it. Despite all the boats Trump's blowing up in the middle of the ocean, if the season's coming back next week, believe me, they're getting it. But the point is, okay, we're in this moment right now where the Democrats made up stuff about Trump. Okay, he's literally Hitler. He colluded with Vladimir Putin. He threatened to withhold classified information from Ukraine. He kept classified documents in his house. He broke some federal law by paying Stormy Daniels by check instead of paying her in singles the way she normally does. Ergo, we can raid his house. We can jail his advisors. We can wiretap his building. We can throw him in jail. We can mugshot him. We can sue to take him off the ballot. And if that doesn't work, we'll have not one, not two, but three assassination attempts on his life. Okay? I was around for one of them. Good God. Okay? And the truth is, that emboldened the Democrats because in their circles, they have enough people who are sitting here on September 11th, 2001. Okay? When Donald Trump was a New Yorker and was the first guy Howard Stern called. Imagine that. Howard Stern, who says Trump is Hitler now, because Trump's media omnipotence, his success, has burnt Howard's droopy balls into a crisp. Because Howard used to be the king of all media, and that's what he called himself, and now Trump is the most famous human being who's ever lived. So the only way Howard could make peace with that is to discredit it and go, oh, it doesn't count. He cheated with Russia. It doesn't count. He's Hitler. Yeah, I could do a Nazi thing too. Look at that. And that's how Howard keeps himself from sticking his head in the bathtub and screaming every night, which I don't doubt he still does. He's enough of a germaphobe. I'm sure he goes around soap from time to time. But the point is, there's no perspective. We don't have full scale. People are on your TV today saying Donald Trump is a Hitler and a threat to everything we stand for. Okay, those people are on a network that employed Donald Trump for 15 years. You know, the network that Saturday Night Live's on tomorrow night, the network that Donald Trump hosted Saturday Night Live in the same year in which they came on the air and cried because that same Donald Trump had won the election. Okay, they're not a serious people. But that doesn't mean you can't be. Like, you could be fun. You could be fun-loving. You could be, you know, given to comedy and ridiculousness like I am. Okay, but you do have a responsibility to be an adult in the room. And on a day like today, the only thing being an adult in the room requires is for you to never waver ever, ever once on what it means to be an American. Because there might be a lot of privileged idiots in this country who don't get it. But the way we overcome them and squash them like bugs is to keep on doing our thing.
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0: 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Listen up for a minute. 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
3: I said, yep. I collect it. It's in a brown bag. Pushes the button in the elevator, and I'm gone up. Less than 45 seconds, I am on the 78th floor, the sky lobby of the second tower. So I worked on the south tower on the 81st floor. We had occupied 4 floors, 79th through the 82nd. I work for Fuji Bank as an assistant vice president. So bottom line is I was helping to run their global operation. And we were a large bank. We were in the middle of a merger slash consolidation with 2 other large Japanese banks. And at the time, we were, I think, was the number 3 financial institution in the world. So we were huge. Somewhere within 78 to 82,000 employees worldwide and in America. So I find myself now, I'm on the sky lobby, walk across the hallway about 20 feet, pushes the button for the local elevator, and went up now to the 81st floor.
4: And the sky lobby is 80th, right?
3: The 78th floor, the sky
4: 78th.
3: Lobby.
4: 78th, okay.
3: Yeah. So this is where everybody's going to come and wait now. And when they want to go up to higher floors, they will walk across, pushes the button to the local elevator, and it stops to each floor going up to the 110 or 102, whatever the floor they want to go to. So I walk all the way from the north side of the building to the south side. I made a right at the end of the floor, and I walked into a huge glass enclosed office. Some other folks shared that office with me. So a young lady was making copies at a copier. Her name is Delise Seriano. She says, "Stan, how are you doing?" "I'm special, thank you." And she says, "I know you're special, Stan."
4: Aw.
3: So because we were in the middle of a consolidation, the phone was on one desk and about 8 feet away, I will be sitting. So we were rearranging all the furniture and everything. And part of the staff was relocated to the North Tower. So my phone rang and I picked it up and my mother was on the phone. "Stan, are you okay?" "Yeah." And then my brother, Steve, Paul, Bill, "Stan, are you okay? You okay? You okay?" Yeah. And I'm saying to myself, "God, it's not even 9 o'clock. That's a lot of love here." And then sometimes months would pass and I wouldn't hear anything from these folks. So I hung up the phone, but they'd never told me that the first plane had hit the first building. I was in the elevator coming up and the elevator was soundproof, so I couldn't hear anything. So
4: it's that soundproof? We have radio stations that are not that soundproof. That's
3: amazing.
4: Oh
3: my gosh, it was soundproof. So I did not hear a word or a sound.
4: Mm.
3: And the elevators were kind of built in the bowels of the building. So it was enclosed on all sides. It was not like toward the extreme end where you can hear the sound from outside against the wall.
4: That's right.
3: So where I sat, if I was to look a direction to my right hand, I would see the Statue of Liberty. If I look an angle to my right, I could see part of the Brooklyn Bridge. Swiveling the chair, I can see Jersey City overlooking the Hudson and part of the North

0: down. 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When you sit down on the desk and you look down through the huge panes of window down, cars and trucks, it looks like little matchbox. So planes and everything flew on the same altitude. Let's say they're half a mile, 3/4 miles away. You'll see a plane just zoom by on a nice warm day. So it was a normal sight. So as I'm going towards my desk, I hung up the phone. An angle to my right, I'm looking at, I'm like, gosh, I saw like a huge chunk of fireball fell from the sky. So I walk close to the window and I'm looking up because Cantor Fitzgerald, he was hit way up high. And so I bend actually and I'm looking up. So I called out to the young lady, said, Delise, come take a look. Something is happening outside. And she says, oh my God, Stan, I'm scared. And you saw chunks of debris falling, burning. I'm like, oh my God. So I ran back to the phone and I'm calling my boss, a guy named Peter Del Grasso. Pete-san, pick up. Son in Japanese is like sir or mister. There's no response. I called his boss, Bob Militaglio. Bobby, pick up. No response. I said, Delise, let's get out of here. So we ran out of the office, down the hallway, back to the local elevator on the north side. Now, I got to tell you, one floor was like 1 acre square. So it was not a little floor. Pushes the button, and the next thing we know, we are now back on the sky lobby of the 78th floor. Multiple elevators, lots of people. My guess was like something like 200 to 250 people. Everybody is standing right there waiting for elevators to go down. Delise and I and 18 people from our offices from the 79th to the 82nd floor are waiting right there. The doors open. I stepped in. The folks went in. The door closed. 20 of us from my company, Fuji Bank, went downstairs. As soon as the door opened, I stepped out. And there was a turnstile. So you had to pass through the turnstile, and then you would be in the lobby, and then you go out. I'm about to go to the turnstile, and the security guard looks at me and says, where are you going? I said, I'm going home. I saw fireballs falling from the sky on that building there. He said, now, your building is safe, it's secure. Go back to your office. And you can hear the intercom. Your building is safe, it's secure. Go back to your office. Over and over and over. And you could hear that whoop, whoop sound, and you can see the strobe lights are all blinking. And it was like total chaos. So I'm standing outside of the elevator. The doors are trying to close. Manny Gomez, one of the guys in the elevator, leaned against one door, and Jack Andriacchio against the other door, preventing it from closing. Come on, stand a man. We don't have all day. Oh. From the elevator, I can hear this. Come on, Stan the Man. You're a big guy. Come on in. Now, what are you scared about, Stan? Had somebody told me at that point that a plane had hit the first building, I would have been out.
1: Right. But
0: nobody said anything up to that point. Delise stepped out of that elevator, the young lady who was with me. And she said, Stan, I'm scared. I want to go home. I said, take the rest of the day off. Nice. And that was probably the best decision I made in my entire life. Mm-hmm. And one of the fellas in there says, Stan, how can you do something like this? We have an operation here to run. No. I'm running the operation. She's going home. I never spoke to my boss's like that. Never. So that was out of character. Mm-hmm. So everybody's like, whoa, Stan. Like, oh my God, you offended this guy. And he's angry. But I wasn't angry. Just that I felt that this young lady knew wanted to go home. She's scared. And it's the right thing to do. So I said, she's walking, she's turning back. Stan, are you sure? Go. And she's gone. She's gone, and the doors are trying to close. The guys are standing and leaning against it. Come on, Stan, come on. Let's get in, let's go back up. Half-heartedly, I'm deciding, and I'm walking very slowly to go back in there. And that brief moment, within split seconds, I relived it in 1993, bombing, February 26th. It was a lightly snowing day. And the guy walks away with a remote control, 1,200 pounds of explosive under the North Tower, parked the rental vehicle there, presses the button, boom. I remember

0: I supervised at the time a lady named Sophia Huang. She had ordered pork chops and Chinese cabbage and rice. And they put a hard-boiled egg right in, plop in the middle of it. So she's eating the same thing. I'm eating the same thing. We're sitting again across the table from each other. It's about 1 o'clock or thereabout. Don't remember exactly what time it was, but I, in my memory, it's like, it's about 1 o'clock. All we heard was boom. And the building shook, the lights flickered, the place went dark, and the smoke rose from the vents. And within seconds, all hell broke loose. Everybody's screaming, we're gonna die, we're gonna die. And I sat down there very peacefully, and I continue eating, and the lady's like, how can you eat at a time like this, Dan? We're gonna die. Lady, if I'm gonna go to the Lord today, I'm going with a full stomach. And I cleared that pork chop. And thank God I did, because I got home 2 o'clock the next morning. Jenny thought I died. I didn't have a cell phone. I couldn't contact her. And they would tell you when, if there's a fire or smoke condition, drop, roll, go to later lower floors. Well, they forgot all that we were told every quarter when we had fire drill. We went higher floors. And we found ourselves on the 84th floor. We waited until the smoke subsided, and then we walked all the way down and went home. So I relived that entire episode.
1: You were there for both of these incidents. Wow.
0: Yes, ma'am.
1: Both I didn't know incidents. That. Wow.
0: And it was 1993. I really thought I was going to die. Mm-hmm. So I got back in the elevator. The door closed. And I could still remember the faces of all these people who I would never see again.
1: Mm.
0: And I remember this Japanese fella, Kawauchi. He had his sweater tucked in the khakis. And I yanked it out. Come on, man, it's a warm, nice day. And Alicia Levin looks at me and says, only Stan can do that.
1: Only
0: these people were not just employer employees. They were more friends with me.
1: This is Stanley Pramuth that we're talking with, and he was one of the survivors of 9/11. More of his story coming, and we will ask you later on Open Lines, where were you 25 years ago? Connie Willis here. Stay with us. Coast to Coast AM. God bless America.

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5: News. I'm Deborah Valentine. President Trump and administration members marking the 25th anniversary of 9/11 at the Pentagon in Arlington, Virginia.
6: No one can ever prepare for a day like 9/11, but we can always choose to be the kind of nation the world saw in those days. After
5: ceremonies also held in New York City and in Shanksville, Pennsylvania. Security heightened as the Jewish High Holy Days are underway.
7: Jewish organizations, including the Anti-Defamation League, have issued security advisories and partnered with law enforcement to boost safety efforts ahead of the holiday, citing a rise in anti-Semitic incidents.
5: Fox's Kristen Goodwin reporting. Rosh Hashanah began at sundown Friday. It culminates at sundown on Sunday, with the High Holy Days ending on Yom Kippur on Sunday, September 20th. 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
1: From 21 Alive, I'm meteorologist Noah Gordon with your forecast. 81 and a whole lot of sunshine ahead for your Friday. Lower humidity as well, making for a nice end to the work week. 64 overnight, mostly cloudy. Opening up Saturday with a few a.m. showers, some sunshine as we head towards the afternoon. Weekend, especially the back half, looking like the peak time of the weekend. Some beautiful weather ahead. I'm meteorologist Noah Gordon on Whoa 92.3 FM, 1190 a.m.
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3: Wife who called and the son, did you see my husband? Did you see my father? And I was left with that survival guilt. Why, Lord? Why? Of all these good men and women, why me? And I would never understand the selective process God uses, whom he chooses. I don't know. And I've battled so long with that feeling of, God, why me? Why me? If going to work to provide for your family means doing something that is wrong, well, then we are all guilty of this. I walk all the way back into the men's room. I walk past the men's room, walk back into the office, and then I got into the office and the phone is ringing again. This young lady from Chicago, one of our rep offices, is calling. Time difference, it says she's home and she's calling. And this is what she said, get out. Get out for what? Stan, you're not logged on the computer. You're not watching the monitor. No. Oh, Stan, we don't have time. Please get out, go, go, go. And I'm like, why do I have to go? Up to this point, nobody ever told me that a plane had hit the first building. Wow. Had I known, I would have been gone.
4: Right.
3: With the phone still in my hand, the lady is pleading, please get out, get out, get out. And she probably is home watching TV, and she saw all this is happening behind the scene. I'm standing up. No, I'm a logical-minded person. You tell me why, and I would go, oh, my God, Stan, go. And something, some sixth senses, I don't know what it is, says, Stan, raise your head, look straight ahead. When I raise my head and I look straight ahead, I'm confronted by this giant airplane, gray in color. The plane is bearing down on me. Eye level, eye contact. The nose of the plane is coming straight towards me. The plane is tilted. And with the most thunderous sound, just before impact, I scream, drop the phone, and dove under the desk. And this is what I said, Lord, I can't do this. You take over. And I do not know for the love of God why I said that. Don't know. Even if you beat me over the head, I would never tell you because I don't know why I said that.
4: And well, you were already a God-fearing man, right?
3: Yes, ma'am. I was a churchgoer and all that good stuff. I got married to the pastor's daughter, so they kept me in a straight line.
4: That's right.
3: Yeah. So I dove under the desk and with the most thunderous sound, the plane just crashed into the building. The bottom wing took out the 79th floor, the top wing somewhere in the 82nd floor, the 4 floors that we had. And that big orange glow that you see there, that ball of fire, I'm stuck in there. That's the 81st floor. Mm. Well, upon impact, a large chunk of the plane was broken off, I don't know what part of the plane, but it was stuck in the office doorway.

0: The building is on fire. The floor above me collapsed and is hovering over my desk. All the cables that were hanging in the ceiling dropped, and the sprinkler system came on and is short-circuiting. I'm going to die. I'm definitely going to die. I'm going to get burned to death because jet fuel burns something like, I think, 2,500 degrees Fahrenheit. And the flames are encroaching, and you can hear it licking up the office space. Or I'm going to get sucked out by the air pressure. Because when it hit that building, you can hear the air pressure.
1: Right.
0: And when the plane hit the building tilted. So everything rolled towards the window. So the people who you saw jumped out, chances are they were sucked out by the air pressure. Mm.
1: Okay. They didn't make a choice. Because a lot of us thought we made a choice. Okay, they were sucked out.
0: When the plane hit the building, I would say about 2 feet it leaned on one side. Mm. It tilted. And everything, all the furniture that was mangled and everything, they rolled, actually slid down towards the window and the frame. But chances are some of those people were just drawn out and just get sucked out by the air pressure. Mm. I'm going to die one way here. I'm going to get burned, or I'm going to get electrocuted, or the floor is going to crush me, or I'm going to get sucked out. I'm going to die. The only desk that stood firm was the desk I'm hiding under. My Bible was on top of that desk. Mm. It looked like a demolition crew with a giant wrecking ball came and it ripped the entire floor apart. And like somebody took a giant bag of cement and just threw it in the air. And you can't breathe, you can't see. It looks like ashes. And when the plane hit the building, I was stuck on with pulverized cement. So I was literally a bloody mess. So I'm poking my head out from under the desk, and I'm realizing, oh my God, all these people got away and leave me here to die. They said everybody died upon impact. So I'm screaming, Lord, I don't want to die. Please send somebody, anybody to help me. And that one scream I made, the Lord heard that petition, and the other end of the floor, somebody had a flashlight and is shining it over the head. And I'm like, what is that chance? That is not for real. In the real world, the plane crashes, everybody dies. People have been crying out to the Lord for years. Sarah is crying out to the Lord for a child before the promised son, Isaac, came. And I'm like, oh my God, what is happening here? Wait for me, but I got temporarily deaf. And even though the person is saying, look, I'm going to wait for you, I couldn't hear. Mm. So I'm crawling, dodging the cables that are hanging and sparking. I'm looking at the fire that is coming closer and closer. I'm looking at the floor hovering over me. Wait for me, I'm screaming. And I crawl the entire length of one floor, which was like 1 acre square. Mm. The loans department to the lounge and the computer room and the communication room, and one lousy sheetrock stood firm, a drywall. One drywall made a sheetrock. And when I got closer to the wall, I could hear faint because it like just like popped my ears when the plane hit. That sound was too great. It just popped my ear. And the person behind the wall is saying, hit the wall, bang on it, I'll know where you are. So I'm hitting the wall, bam, bam, bam. And the person says, climb over the wall. I can't do it. 10 feet sheetrock wall, a drywall. And he says, climb over, I can't do it. So I jumped the first time, tried to grab on top, missed. And part of the hanging loose sheetrock that was on the ceiling just caved in. And trying to prevent from hitting my face, I raised up my hand. And a black sheetrock screw just passed right to my hand, my palm.
1: Oh,
0: God.
1: Oh.
0: I'm in worse shape than before. So I winced, and the man said, what happened? I said, a nail went in my palm. He says, bite it out and try again. I said, I can't do it. Is it attached to a piece of wood? Yes. Hit the wood, and the nail is going to come out. So I hit the wood, the nail came out, and the hand just ballooned.
1: Mm.
0: So I'm in worse shape than before now. And I start pleading with this invisible God that I've heard so much about all my life. And this man is hearing the conversation that I'm having with this God. And I remember this is what I'm saying. Lord, if you wanted me to die, why?

0: did you bring me all the way here to leave me? Your word promises that you would never leave me as an orphan. Lord, who is going to take care of the two children and Jenny? How is she going to afford with all the bills that we have? Who is going to walk Stephanie and Caitlin down the aisle when we get married?
1: That's right.
0: Lord, I don't want to die. I just want to go home to Jenny and the children. And the man is saying, you're going to die. Climb over. I'm going to catch you. And all I can hear is Pastor Jim, my father-in-law, is preaching his heart out. And this is what he's saying. I can do all things through Christ who strengthens me. That's all I can hear. I can't hear anything else. And for some reason, I don't know why or what the reason was, I start making a fist as tightly as I could. And I start caressing this wall, and I don't know why. And the man is saying, I can't hear you. Climb over. You're going to burn. You're going to die. Think about your family. Think about your wife and your children. And I decided that I'll punch my way through. And I made a fist, and I punched, and my hat passed right through that drywall. Right through. Man. One solid punch. Boom. Passed right through.
1: Wow.
0: The man grabbed my fist. He said, I see your hand. I said, well, when you see my head, just yank my body through. And I punched, and I punched, and I punched, and the hole got bigger and bigger and bigger, and I stuck my head. And this man gave me a headlock. One fluid motion. He grabbed me around the neck and under the arm. One motion. And he pulled with such force, and I squirmed, and I flew through that hole. Knocked him off his feet, and we rolled down 10 flight of stairs.
1: You rolled down 10 flight of stairs?
0: 10 flight of stairs. And then I landed on top of this fella, and I don't know how to thank this man who just saved my life. I hugged this guy around the neck and gave him a tight hug and gave him a kiss on the cheek. Thank you. And he got up and he says, what are you doing? And he fixed his jacket and his tie. And he stretched his hand and he says, Brian Clark, like a robot.
1: Nice.
0: And I said, Stanley Premnath. But this guy did something weird that I would go to my grave remembering. Normally you shake somebody's hand and they would let go. He held on to my hand and he took his left index finger and started caressing this wound. And I'm like, this man is crazy. He doesn't know if I have AIDS, and AIDS virus was very prevalent around that time. Mm-hmm. So the guy stared me in the eyes, and this is what he said. He said, all my life, I live as an only child. I was born and raised in Canada. I always wanted a brother, and I find that person today. Well, this man put his hand around my shoulder, and his hand that was bleeding, his left arm had a gash inside. He took my right hand, and he rubbed them like this together. He said, from today, you're my blood brother. And he said, come on, buddy, let's go home. And we started that long journey home.
1: Wow.
0: Now, Brian had his left hand around my shoulder. I had my right hand on his. I had a large leg wound that was opening up. I tore my shirt, made a makeshift bandage, tied up. My undershirt looks like it came from a shredder. My shoe was giving me all the traction that I needed because the water was just cascading down the stairwells.
1: Lucky
0: and all
1: shoe.
0: The debris that was there, the thick sole was stepping on top and pushing them away, and I was just kicking my way through at a certain point. Brian later told me he was coming down with a group of 6 other people, and when they saw the debris on the 81st floor, they said, oh my God, something worse is happening, and they ran back up, and Brian stayed to rescue me, and that's how he lived. He said, had I not stayed to take care and find you and rescue you, Stan, I would have made the choice to go back up and I would have died.
1: That's right.
0: So every time I say, Brian, thank you, he says, no, Stan, thank you. Brian assumes the role today as a big brother towards me. He's the guy who's going to ask me, Stan, are you able to pay all your bills? He calls, he remembers the children's birthday, our wedding anniversary, everything Brian would remember. I'm the guilty one of not returning the calls on time because I am crazy busy.

0: new crazy thing.
1: Man, come on, Stan. You got to call that guy and surprise him from time to time.
0: Yeah. So over the past week, I called Brian probably about 8 times for this week alone. So once I have time, I will call him. But Brian is the greatest guy. Greatest.
1: He is. He is. Hang in there. Stay with us where you're at in the story. We're going to take a break here. Stanley Prentice is with us. He survived the South Tower after it got hit from the 81st floor. And he's telling us the story. Never forget. Wave those flags. God bless America. Connie Willis here on Coast to Coast AM.

0: ugly Bob.
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0: 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Listen up for a minute. 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

It's Coast to Coast AM. Connie Willis here with you. Never forget 25 years ago today. Where were you? We're going to be asking that at Open Lines. So hope you prepare for that. But in the meantime, so the South Tower was struck at 9:03 a.m. that morning, collapsed just 56 minutes later. And Stanley's escape happened inside a, you know, a small window of time, almost too small to comprehend. And by the way, I do want to thank Deborah Jane East, also known as AI Jane. She is the one who said, hey, here's the guy you gotta talk to. You gotta try to find Stanley. And I did. We got it. And Stan said, I will be there. He said, it's a date. So we, again, Stanley, thanks for being here.

0: You've told a lot of your story, but man, like right now, you got how many flights of steps to go down?
1: So we have 80 flights of stairs to go down. You have to walk 10 flights of stairs, turn in a little landing, 10 flights of stairs, then you cover one floor. We got 80 floors to go.
0: And you're holding each other, and you're also, yes. And you also have a messed up leg.
1: Correct. So I'm hobbling, but I'm telling Brian, we got to hurry. This building is going. And Brian said, Stan, what do you see burning there? It's all 3% cosmetic and people. You got to snap out. You're in a shock. I said, no, but we got to hurry. So we are hobbling, and I'm going down when the shoe is giving me all the traction that I needed. All these broken and fallen debris and mangled pieces of furniture and everything else. I'm stepping on top and nothing is piercing it through because it had a thick rubber sole.
0: That's right.
1: So we stopped somewhere in the 40-something floor. And I have to interject this. Brian put his hand against the door. There was no heat coming out. He stepped in somebody's office. I don't remember if it was Dean Witter or O's office. But nobody was in the office. And it was bright and just cool. He reached for somebody's phone, pick up the phone, and he's calling his wife, Diane. I can hear the conversation. And Brian said, I've got this fella here from Fuji Bank. He's in bad shape, but we're coming home. I picked up the phone to call Jenny. Jenny had worked for the New York Stock Exchange in their legal department, but their building was hidden over the Brooklyn Bridge in Metrotech Center. So they were doing a software update for the exchange. So I called. Jenny was going to work. She saw the first plane. She saw when the building, the first plane had hit, the fire there. So everybody's watching. And now, as they're watching, the second plane hit the building. And in her heart, I was gone. One of the girls says, come, let me drop you by the train station. So Jenny is gone, hoping to hear from me. All right. So while I'm talking, I left a message with Louise, Jenny's boss. I said, if you get in contact with Jen, you tell her that I'm coming home to you girls. Hung up the phone, leave them there. But something caught my attention that I have to interject. I don't like to describe people in color. I don't like to do that. But I'll do it so the listeners can understand what I'm saying.
0: Okay.
1: There's a man lying on the ground, a Caucasian gentleman. He looks like an Italian guy. I don't know where I saw this man from, but I saw his face someplace before. Closely shaved head, broken back, massive head injury, and blood and bubbles are oozing out from his scalp. Oh. And an African-American security guard stood by and is guarding this man. Who could have escaped but chose to stay? Send help. Don't touch this man. Touching him would cause him more serious injury. And this poor fellow on the ground is crying. And is repeating the same thing over and over. Please tell my wife and our baby that I love them. We just got married. Please tell my wife and our baby that I love them. We just got married. And every night before I go to bed, I can hear that cry in my head of this man crying out. But I don't know this man. And Brian is frankly dialing 911, and they're rerouting the calls. The calls are not going through. And these two men perished. They never made it out.
0: And you never knew his name. So
1: I never know his name.
0: Yeah.
1: Don't know how to contact anybody. But one thing I walk away with, the color of the skin did not matter because we were covered by the same ash.
0: That's right. That's right.
1: And we continued walking. And when we reached the ground floor, the only people we saw was the firefighters, the cops, and the EMS workers. And these brave men and women, these are the heroes. They were belching orders for us to run, go to Liberty, as in Liberty Street. Liberty then meant the street. Today, liberty is total freedom.

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0: It's Coast to Coast AM that you're listening to. Hello there. Connie Willis here with you. Never forget, 25 years ago, where were you? When open lines begin, that's what we're going to be asking you, and maybe a couple other things too. I'm looking forward to what your answers are going to be. Currently, though, we are amidst the story of Stanley Pramnath, marking 25 years surviving the attack on the Twin Towers on 9/11. His office was located on the 81st floor of the South Tower in New York City. He was there when he watched that plane go right into his office. He had a heck of a desk that saved him. I got to know what that's made of. And he's been describing everything for us right now. Yeah. Before you go to train A, subway A. And by the way, this is our last segment with you. What was that desk made of?
1: It was a regular, wood? It looks like a mahogany desk. They had the color of a mahogany desk.
0: I want mahogany around me then. Okay.
1: Yeah.
0: It's amazing.
1: So I'm going now towards the A train. The lady and I are walking towards the A train. And I cannot verbalize this. I cannot find that word to explain this phenomenon that I'm going to tell you about. We stood there, not a word is said. And like magic / a miracle or whatever it is, a train pulls in the station. You can hear the sound of the train and it just came right there. Now, I couldn't explain this for the love of God because they shut down the system, but it looks back in my mind, in my retrospect, as if this train just came for me. So the doors open, I stepped in. As soon as I stepped in the train, the door closed. And the lady couldn't believe what she was seeing. She had her hand in her mouth. And as the train pulled away, she's running alongside waving me goodbye. I cannot explain this. I cannot. So I am gone. The train, nobody is coming in. Nobody is getting out. I'm like the conductor. I'm afraid to sit down. So I'm looking. Nobody. Pushing my head out the door. The train stops. I got back to the stop. I'm walking towards my car now. Got to the car realizing I'm swollen.

0: I can't put on the seatbelt, and I'm saying, my God, I'm going to get a ticket today. Who thinks about a ticket on a day like that?
1: Oh, my goodness.
0: But I'm thinking I'm going to get a ticket.
1: The train was going. Oh, my gosh. Okay. Yeah.
0: So I got it eventually. I hook on the seatbelt, and I drove like a robot, and I pulled up on the driveway. When I got there, all the neighbors ran out. Gigi and Toots and Carolyn and everybody, oh my God, thank God you saved Stan. Thank God. They're hugging me, kissing me. And I walk up the stairs. Jenny is standing with these two precious children. Caitlin was 4. So I reach for Caitlin to hug this child. Please don't touch me. You're not my daddy. She's screaming. She can't recognize me. She's hiding behind Jenny. Now remember, this is a 4-year-old child.
1: Mm-hmm.
0: When you hear something like this, you would never be the same again. I walked towards Stephanie. I hugged that child. Jenny had made her a sandwich because she was hungry. Stephanie still had a butter knife in one hand. And the child looks at me and says, Dad, if you did not come home, I was going to kill myself.
1: Mm.
0: And when that child said what she said, after all that I went through, it did not mean anything. I just remember I hugged Jenny and the two girls. I says, Lord, thank you. Because that morning I left with a prayer in my heart. Now it's a time of thanksgiving. And the next thing I know, I'm lying down and the doctor is leaning over me and he's telling somebody on the phone, this man lost his mind. I lost my memory. I lost my speaking vocabulary. I lost everything possibly. The doctor even told me I was going to die. But I couldn't respond to speech. He said, if I were you, I would take out an insurance policy and will it for my wife and our children. Stan, it doesn't look good. You're going to die. And next thing I remember, I'm lying down home and I can't recognize a strange woman, but she was very kind to me. She would take me and I would hobble and she'd put her hands around me, take me and fold the tub with warm Epsom salt water. And she would say, lie down in this water. I'm going to come back and get you. Just towel yourself and I'm going to come and take you back to the couch. And I don't want to go in that room where this strange woman was because that's not my wife. I couldn't recognize Jenny. And I don't know who these children are. They got to go. They have parents. What is it doing here? And I was in that state for a while, but we never discussed how long it was. We never watched anything about 9/11. We never talked about it. And I stayed like that until I'm watching TV one day and I can hear in my head, Pastor Jim is preaching again. And he's saying all the answers to life is in the Bible. Jen, give me my Bible. I screamed. He came, stretching her hand and giving me the Bible. I had to zip her around. I opened up the Bible and I'm looking for 911. I don't know why I'm looking because all the answers to life is in the Bible. I can hear in my head. And I turn and the Bible was an old Bible. The pages are falling apart. And which one left in my hand was Psalm 91, verse 1. And I'm reading, he that dwelleth in the secret place of the Most High shall abide under the shadow of the Almighty. Oh my God, this is powerful. I'm reading on. 1,000 shall fall at the right hand and no harm shall come unto thee. I'm like, oh my God. I'm reading on. And he shall give his angel charges over thee to keep thee in all thy ways. Oh my Lord. I'm reading this thing and it's convicting my spirit. And I read on. And he shall call upon me, and I will hear, will answer, will be with him in time of trouble. And it went on to say, with a long life shall I satisfy him and show him my salvation. And I snapped out. I was able to recognize Jenny, the children, and I knew everything after that.
1: Wow.
0: but let me fast forward this post 9/11. Let me fast forward it.
1: Okay.
0: I thought 1993 was done, 9/11 is done, and I'm fine. But then the COVID came, and I lost 25 pounds in 1 month. The doctor says, you're going to die. Every person I've met over the past 25 years, they're telling me the same thing, you're going to die.

0: and I'm outliving every one of them.
1: I'm so glad. I am so glad. You're totally special. Absolutely.
0: So I was left with scar tissue in both lungs, and I was left with pneumonia in both lungs. And in one of the visits, I'm going to the doctor says, sit down. And he brought in an oncologist. And the oncologist says, Stan, I got to tell you, you have leukemia. I'm like, oh God, how many times do you guys kill one man? That's what I told the man. I came home, Jenny says, what happened? I said, I got leukemia. It didn't register her because she's working from home now. They shut down the place. And the date that they told me that was September 11, 2020. The day that I thought I was going to die, I lived just to be told 2020 that I have leukemia, I'm going to die. There was something about that date I don't like, 9/11.
1: Yeah.
0: So 6 months after that, I came down with skin cancer. They cut me under the jawline, scoop out all the meat, stitch me back, send me back. I'm fine. Still battling leukemia. But by God's grace, not one day of radiation, not one day of transfusion, not one day of chemotherapy. And the doctor says, tell me, what are you doing that we are not doing? Well, I told it my friend, and he's taking care of me. But it got better. 24 came, 2024, and I found myself in South Africa. I'm doing ministry. And I came back, and Jenny says, you look tired. You look haggard. What happens then? I said, I'm going to die. I want to go to Europe. She said, my father is not Rockefeller. I said, no, I want to go. And the children said, Dad, you're going. Anyway, Jenny and I went. We're backpacking in Europe. We went to Amsterdam and hop over and go to Brussels and then went to Paris and London, came back home. 21,000 steps per day. I'm doing fine. She says, go to the doctor. I said, for what? She says, just go to the doctor. So sometimes it pays to listen to the wife. I went to the doctor.
1: Yes.
0: Like I said, sometimes, right? So I went. and the doctor said, Stan, I don't think you should go home. Why not? He said, because your four main arteries are 70, 80, 90, and 100% clogged. You're going to die.
1: Oh, my.
0: Again, they're telling me I'm going to die. He said, if you walk out there, you will drop dead. I'm like, oh, sweet Jesus. I said, I got to go home. I got to set the house in order. He says, you can't go. We're going to restrain you. I look at the doctor. I got crazy at him. I said, no. I don't think you and two security guards can hold me down. So he said, you know what? Go home. I went. She said, what happened? I said, I got to go to emergency surgery. Now, I am putting this poor girl into a lot of strain here over the years.
1: Mm-hmm.
0: I'm going through this and I'm fine. But she's going through a lot of problems, right? So 1 week after, they cut me open like a pig, collapsed my lungs, call up my on my heart, cut me in the wrist, cut me in by the ankle, yank out two arteries, and they did the bypass. Hook me up back, and on the 27th, my birthday comes around. 4 days after, the 23rd of October, 27 comes around, and I got up in the morning, I can hear them rustling around, and a nurse comes in with a big cheesecake and a candle, and the entire floor, all the people who worked with me, were born-again, blood-washed, heaven-bound believers.
1: Mm.
0: They would come and pray for me. I remember I would hear them like that. And the lady said, I'm going to take out the hose that you got in your throat. I'm going to take it out. You're going to blow the candle out, and you're going to cut a piece of cake and eat it because you're going home today. And I'm like, lady, you lost it. You lost it. I just had a heart surgery. You're going to give me cheesecake? The lady said, there's nothing wrong with your stomach.
1: Oh, that's right.
0: I blew the candle, took my hand, a big chunk of the cake, and stuffed it in my face. And God knows it tastes good. It tasted great. And she says, you're going home today. Get in the shower. I said, well, now I think you lost it. I just had a surgery, 6 and a half of surgery. I can't get washed. The water is going to go. She says, no. We glued the skin together, so the water is going to run off. I'm like, all right. Took a shower the next time I'm home. And by God's grace, wow. 1 month, I'm walking around 2 blocks, 3 blocks, 4 blocks.

0: I know. So 2, 3 days ago before I came, I'm actually in Virginia, 4.5 miles. And because of God's grace, I live just to tell the good news.
1: Well,
0: And here I
1: not
0: am.
1: only, here you are telling it and spreading the word. And you, like, people were telling me throughout the day, "Hey, I saw the guy that you're going to have on tonight. He was on
0: Oh,
1: NBC
0: gosh.
1: Nightly News or this or that," you know. And you made a deal with God.
0: I made a deal. Lord, get me out of this jam. Whatever you want me to do, I will do. So when you asked me, when the church asked me, when the pastor called me up and says, Dan, you're going to come and please come, I have no choice in the matter. People tell me, oh, you have choices. No, I don't have a choice in the matter because God kept his promise, his covenant agreement. And it's now time for me to keep mine. Because if he removes that hedge wrong about me, I will die. So I believe in all my heart that if I live a halfway decent life, God is going to protect me. And it looked like in retrospect, he put a choke hold on the bad guy and says, you can do whatever you want, but don't kill this man. So,
1: And even your best friend, your best buddy from this, Brian, right? Brian Clark, right? He put that chokehold on you, but he saved you with it. And rolling down 10 flights
0: Ten
1: of
0: flight of
1: stairs
0: stairs. Yes,
1: in
0: yes,
1: those
0: yes.
1: ugly lucky shoes of yours, that's
0: Yes, we have stood
1: amazing.
0: intact. Yes. The
1: And then
0: shoe is
1: you
0: in a shoebox today with the word
1: oh
0: deliverance written all around it. And Jenny
1: oh
0: said,
1: you
0: why? I
1: You should
0: said,
1: put that at the museum.
0: well, I wanted to keep this shoe because it's like my Ark of the Covenant.
1: I gotcha. That's right.
0: Yeah. So I told her, I said, Jen, if ever I go crazy, if ever I become a rogue, I want you to bring me, open this box, and show me where I was and what the Lord did for me. And that's going to snap me back. And she says, that's what you want. I say, yes. I want to be a good guy. I don't want to be a bad guy. I do not want to be a bad guy. I want to be a good person. And good in my mind means going to church, pay my tithes, give my offering. I don't believe in eating an entire loaf of bread if you don't have any. Let me share this. So we don't have much of a lot of things. But you know what? I'm happy, and by God's grace, I'm healthy. And I believe that is what you call grace.
1: What a story. And all of us will look at it differently. Stan, can you just hang out with us just a little longer? Because I want to give you proper finishing here and finish up the right way. Would you stick around just a
0: Absolutely.
1: little longer? Oh,
0: Absolutely.
1: thanks so much. Hang in there. We're talking to millions. Millions are listening to you right now. Stanley Pramnath, 25 years surviving the attack on the Twin Towers and 9/11. 81st floor, South Tower, saw that plane coming right at him, and it hit. And here he is telling us so much, joking as well. And nobody could write a script like this. Nobody. Stay with us. More to come with Stanley. Never forget. God bless America. You're listening to Coast to Coast AM.

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6: Nation remembers. I'm Roxanne Evans, Fox News. The 25th anniversary of the 9/11 terror attacks was observed Friday in New York City. Fox's Tanya J. Powers reports from Lower Manhattan.
7: The names of almost 3,000 people whose lives were lost on September 11th, 2001 have been read at Ground Zero, along with 7 moments of silence. Family members, survivors, first responders, and others gathered on the plaza at the 9/11 memorial for the somber ceremony that included music from the Brooklyn Youth Chorus, cellist Yo-Yo Ma, and singer Jennifer Nettles. Security was tight as the event was attended by many dignitaries, including 4 former presidents, Vice President J.D. Vance, and other current and former elected officials. At Ground Zero in Lower Manhattan, Tanya J. Powers, Fox News.
6: And President Trump marked the 25th anniversary of the 9/11 attacks as we're at war with Iran. Fox's Jared Halperin from the White House.
8: 25 years after the September 11th terror attacks, President Trump says the nation will never forget.
9: That's why we fight today. We don't have a choice. There can only be victory. We fight hard. We fight to win.
8: Speaking at a memorial service at the Pentagon, the president saluted the victims killed and service members he says are working right now to ensure the world's number one sponsor of terror, Iran, will never have a nuclear weapon. Vice President J.D. Vance attended the service at the World Trade Center site in Lower Manhattan. At the White House, Jared Halpern, Fox News.
6: A family in Kissimmee, Florida, has built their own 9/11 memorial in their front yard. Kathy Reedy and her family placed 2,977 American flags to honor each of the lives lost on that day. Reedy said it was a family effort made from the heart. One of the flags for Reedy's cousin, Michael Horn, who died in the collapse. 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

0: Pennsylvania, the heroes of Flight 93 are remembered. Fox's Alexis McAdams is there.
1: For a lot of these families, they haven't been back out here to this field in Shanksville, Pennsylvania for a while, because each time they come back, it's a reminder of what they lost that day. But they know it's so important to reflect on those 40 heroic people who did everything they could to fight back against the terrorists on Flight 93 and lost their lives in that field during the crash. We checked in with some of the family members who say it never gets easier.
2: They were businessmen and grandparents and, people in retail and pilots and students, but in a moment's notice, they had to stand up. They had to become those Minutemen, to fight evil that was put in front of them.
0: Homeland Security Secretary Mark Wayne Mullen spoke about 9/11.
3: When I was fortunate enough to run our own companies, I would say if we take care of the pennies, the dollars will take care of themselves. If we take care of the small criminals, they'll never become large criminals. And those large criminals will never turn into terrorists.
0: The Department of Homeland Security was founded in 2002 in response to the September 11th terrorist attacks.
4: Inside the plaza, you'll find multiple artifacts from 9/11, including steel pieces from the World Trade Center, North Tower stones from the facade of the Pentagon. There's a Trident column stands at the head of the plaza as a symbol of America. Across the way, it's juxtaposed by a heavily deformed beam at the opposite end of the plaza that symbolizes destruction of that day.
3: We talk about a zero failed mission. It's because no matter how big or how small that lead might be, or that phone call that needs to be returned, we're going to do it because we don't know what that will go to next. We can't afford to miss one opportunity to prevent it from happening again.
4: The Homeland Security Act of 2002 created the department, which we now know as Homeland Security.
0: Fox's David Spont. I'm Roxanne Evans. This is Fox News.
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6: From 21 Alive, I'm meteorologist Noah Gordon with your forecast. 81 and a whole lot of sunshine ahead for your Friday. Lower humidity as well, making for a nice end to the work week. 64 overnight, mostly cloudy. Opening up Saturday with a few a.m. showers, some sunshine as we head towards the afternoon. Weekend, especially the back half, looking like the peak time of the weekend. Some beautiful weather ahead. I'm meteorologist Noah Gordon on WoWo 92.3 FM, 1190 a.m.
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1: And that is... There you go. Sorry, I just love that part. John Lennon's Imagine, that was sung during America, the tribute to the heroes, again, that I was talking about. I'm sure you saw that, but it was Neil Young that sung that. He felt that that would be the appropriate song for the show. Another that one brought tears to your eyes, too. If you haven't had tears in your eyes yet, I mean, this is going to be a tough night. It's been a tough night. It's been inspiring as well. In fact, Stanley's going to stick around just a little longer before he says goodbye to us and heads out to telling the rest of the world. He's got a whole weekend of events coming up. So let's talk to him one last time. We'll be right back. Don't miss it. Stay with us here, Coast to Coast AM.
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0: It is Coast to Coast AM that you're listening to. Connie Willis here with you, along with Stanley Pramnath, marking 25 years of surviving not only the attack on the Twin Towers on 9/11, but every other thing that could ever happen to any human in the world in the past 25 years. He has lived through it all, and we are happy about that. Now, Stanley, there's no real place to find you, correct? It's not like you have a website anywhere. There's nothing but text and messages and emails going, how do I find Stanley? So how do they find you?
1: You could go on Facebook. You could go on Facebook, and you could pull it up there.
0: Yeah.
1: Or you
0: okay.
1: Can go on
0: that's your personal one. Okay.
1: I'm
0: so
1: sorry?
0: That's your personal page.
1: Yeah, you could go there. And,
0: okay.
1: I'm very
0: I'm
1: easy
0: there.
1: To find. I'm
0: yeah,
1: very
0: okay.
1: easy to find.
0: That's
1: you could
0: that's
1: go, on,
0: where
1: you
0: he
1: could
0: is.
1: Go on YouTube. You see a whole ton of information there. These are all
0: yes.
1: reporters and everybody posted there.
0: Yeah.
1: Just send a comment, and I will get back to somebody.
0: Well, yeah. I know that you have to catch a plane because I know you have a whole lot to do. I was surprised when you're like, yeah, I'm like, oh, no, he's with us here. But I want to ask you just
1: uh-huh.
0: let me ask you this before you head out. And I want to say thank you so much for being here, too.

0: after this, all of this had happened, and what we all saw, our perspective now is going to be even, it's just going to be different now. We're all going to be thinking about you when we watch any of the videos in any of the film. There's no doubt. I know I'm speaking for a lot of people, not just me. But after this event, describe life, love, and God to us.
1: You know, Stanley would have what you call a dual personality. There was Stanley before 9/11. Stanley used to go to church and believe that, you know, all I need to do is to go to church, believe, and do what I'm told to do. Post 9/11 comes and Stanley sees life totally different. Sees life in the sense that, you know, had it not been for the divine grace of God and this one man who stopped to investigate, I would have died. So I start taking this very, very seriously, and I believe in my heart that I had to be a pastor. In 2006, I became a pastor for a simple reason. I believe I must be equipped enough to go and tell about the goodness of God. So I refer to myself as the 10th leper. The Lord healed 10 of them. 9 ran away with joy. 1 stopped to follow him. So I'm your 10th leper. I do not take life lightly now. I take it very, very seriously. And love means just about everything. And let me explain grace, mercy, and love in my little way.
0: Okay.
1: 6.5 hour surgery, and my 3 friends, grace, mercy, and love, were standing behind the door, eavesdropping when I was telling the Lord to have, you know, compassion on me. So while they're putting me back together, grace said, I want to assist. And he says, come on, I'm going to put you in there. And mercy said, well, how about me? And the Lord took mercy and he just put him back in there and they hooked me up. But love was too bashful and he was still standing up. And after they closed me up, love said, well, listen, I was too bashful to say anything, but I want to assist. And the Lord says, come here. And he crumbled love, sprinkled it on top of me. And he said, that person, I got to give a name. And you're going to go home and love is going to take care of you in the form of Jennifer.
0: Mm.
1: So this poor girl, she would get up at nights, even though she's got to go to work. And she would make sure, do you want to go to the bathroom? Do you want this? Whatever you want. And I am lying in one posture. I couldn't move. I'm lying there on my back for a period of at least 2 weeks after I came home. I couldn't turn. I can't lie on my stomach. I can't lie on the side. But the great thing is that I can never understand what mercy is all about and what compassion and love is all about is I did not take one painkiller throughout that whole episode, that era. And the doctor would call me and said, Stan, everybody is asking me for painkillers and you did not.

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5: A quarter century later, I'm Deborah Valentine, Fox News. Friday marking the 25th anniversary of the 9/11 terror attacks. Fox's Mark Meredith reports from Washington.
6: In New York, Vice President Vance, former presidents, and families of those killed gathered at Ground Zero to pay tribute. We also heard from a 9/11 widow who lost her husband and urged America's leaders to hold those responsible accountable. In Washington, another solemn ceremony as President Trump, War Secretary Pete Hegseth, and former National Security Advisor Condoleezza Rice all honored those killed and at the Pentagon, as well as the war on terror.
7: We salute our first responders and law enforcement, and we love them.
6: In Pennsylvania, there was another moving ceremony near Flight 93, a crash. Remember, the passengers had overtaken the hijackers. 25 years later, many families are still grieving, and thousands of first responders still battling cancer, all linked to their work.
5: A new exhibition will open today at the 9/11 Memorial and Museum in Manhattan, exploring the legacy and service of 9/11 heroes designed for the next generation. President Trump is promising to make good on a $5,000 dividend payment if Republicans prevail in the midterms. Fox's Jared Halpern has more from the White House.
8: In a Friday afternoon social media post, President Trump says when he says something, he means it, adding the $5,000 dividend will happen because people deserve it. At this week's Republican midterm convention, the president announced a $5,000 dividend payment to every American adult if Republicans hold on to the House and Senate in November. Top Senate Democrat Chuck Schumer calls the plan a bribe to voters, and some Republicans have questioned the price tag, likely to top $1 trillion. President Trump says the dividends could be funded by tariffs and economic growth. At the White House, Jared Halpern, Fox News.
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1: Saudi Arabia is saying they've shut down a major oil pipeline after an attack from Iranian-backed Houthi rebels. Fox's Trey Angst on the USS George Washington aircraft carrier in the Arabian Sea.
2: A U.S. Navy Osprey soars through the skies over the Gulf of Oman, headed toward the CENTCOM area of operation.
3: Last weekend, the aircraft carrier came under Iranian missile attack. The first of three attacks on U.S. warships in the last week alone. In response to the escalation, the United States ramped up strikes on Iranian oil tankers, prompting the IRGC to launch missiles at U.S. forces in Jordan.
2: Almost immediately, jets are scrambled after a threat from Iran is identified. While these sailors remain on alert, watching for threats from Iran to the north and east, they must also look west. Iran-backed Houthi forces are advancing on government-controlled territory in Yemen.
1: Secretary of State Marco Rubio says the U.S. military will continue targeting Iranian oil tanks in retaliation for attacks on American warships in a bid to squeeze Tehran economically. Religious organizations and law enforcement agencies bolstering security ahead of the Jewish High Holy Days, which have begun. Fox's Kristen Goodwin has details.
4: Rosh Hashanah begins at sunset Friday and ends at nightfall on Sunday, meaning head of the year in Hebrew. It celebrates the Jewish New Year and is the start of a 10-day period of repentance and reflection that culminates with Yom Kippur on September 21st, the holiest day of the Jewish calendar. Jewish organizations, including the Anti-Defamation League, have issued security advisories and partnered with law enforcement to boost safety efforts ahead of the holiday, citing a rise in anti-Semitic incidents. The ADL's Center on Extremism says it's documented 23 terrorist plots or attacks targeting the Jewish community since 2020, with 16 of those incidents occurring in the past 25 months. Kristen Goodwin, Fox News.
1: I'm Deborah Valentine. This is Fox News.
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5: From 21 Alive, I'm meteorologist Noah Gordon with your forecast. 81 and a whole lot of sunshine ahead for your Friday. Lower humidity as well, making for a nice end to the work week. 64 overnight, mostly cloudy. Opening up Saturday with a few a.m. showers, some sunshine as we head towards the afternoon. Weekend, especially the back half, looking like the peak time of the weekend. Some beautiful weather ahead. I'm meteorologist Noah Gordon on Whoa 92.3 FM, 1190 AM.
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1: Mr. Bowie on Coast to Coast AM. Connie Willis here. Yeah, David Bowie, he opened the concert for New York City following 9/11 and later performed

0: heroes for that arena, for the firefighters and the police officers and the rescue workers and all their families. And, you know, that was a song written decades earlier about ordinary people becoming heroes suddenly. So it had a whole new meaning for them and took total advantage of that. Absolutely. Well, A Willis Weekend continues as well. Tomorrow night, I'll be back with Tom Powell. He'll be joining us back again here on Coast to Coast AM. I don't know that he's been on for a while. He's going to be talking about how the different paranormal creatures and different things out there relate, as well as James Bartley's going to be on after that, talking about the reptilians and the My Labs and the aliens and all sorts of really cool stuff like that. That's tomorrow here on Coast to Coast AM.
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0: It's Coast to Coast AM that you're listening to. I'm Connie Willis. This is Open Lines. We got a lot of people on phone. I don't want to forget all the other things that have also happened 25 years ago. 40 innocent passengers and crew members killed aboard Flight 93. There's a whole story right there that was absolutely incredible as well. Miraculous, too. Their decision to fight back prevented that plane from reaching its intended target. And then also, of course, at the Pentagon, 184 innocent lives were lost. So the grief of 9/11 reached New York, Virginia, Pennsylvania, and families all around the world. And here we are talking about it still. And I appreciate all of you that are calling in. We got a lot of people that text me and message me and email me throughout all of this, and they're all enjoying the call-ins, all of you that have called in so far. They're enjoying you just as much as they enjoyed Stanley. So let's see what we got else on the line here. We're going to go west of the Rockies, talk to Jesus out of Maui. Hello, Jesus. How are you?
1: Yes, this is calling from Maui. I was born in New York and grew up there, and I remember 9/11. I was working for my family, and nobody wanted to buy car parts because, you know, who wants to buy car parts on such a tragedy? So we hooked up a little TV, and we watched that all day. But the weird thing is...
0: Wait a minute. Jesus, did you say car parts?
1: Yeah, car parts.
0: You are such a New Yorker. I love it. That's great.
1: I'm sorry.
0: Okay. I'm sorry. No, I love it. No, that was good. I just thought Maui might take it out of you a little bit, but I guess not.
1: No, I was born. It's okay. I lived here most of my life.

0: life. But anyway, I seen it live, and I thought I seen it live, and then I seen it two or three times after that. The live reporter from Ground Zero looked over to tell people, hey, and a second plane just hit the other tower. And then all of a sudden, in his background over his shoulder, you see the plane hit the tower. How could he say the second plane hit the tower when after he said it, the plane hit the tower? And this really happened. So it was either a glitch in some type of broadcasting, or what do you call it, when you produce it, or maybe something strange there.
1: So you're saying, so say that again. You're saying, okay,
0: he
1: what you heard.
0: A second plane just hit the other tower, and behind him, the second plane hit the tower after he said it. And I've seen this two or three times. I'm not sure if I've seen it live or not.
1: Oh, I know what you're talking about.
0: A production problem or
1: that other thing.
0: Conspiracy.
1: Well, there's also another name for it that even maybe you could have been a part of. And it's very paranormal. And somebody will come up with the word at one point for me where it's almost deja vu, but it's not deja vu. It's something else.
0: So you thought it was going to happen and it happened?
1: No, I think somebody call in with
0: call screeners. Even your call screener said he's seen this clip.
1: Yeah. Oh.
0: Yeah.
1: Well, there's something.
0: I'm thinking it was either a production glitch or something stranger than that.
1: Right.
0: Sorry. I didn't mean to cut you off. I'll be quiet.
1: No. That's okay. Hey, you know, you're a New Yorker, man. It's just part of what you do. And that's what I love about New Yorkers. They just give it straight. I love it. No. There's something else where it's kind of like, it's not a premonition. It's where things change along the way in time where, let's say an old commercial from a long time ago. We all knew it was sung one way, but then, we hear it again and it had sung another way and they swear that it was always like that. So there's a name for that. Hopefully someone will call in. Thanks for calling in though. Enjoy Maui out there. And, thanks for calling in. I love that. Copots. I'm like, wait a minute. Copots. What's, oh, wait a minute. New Yorker coming out of the Maui guy. That's right. Okay. That was great. I really like that. If you remember what that is, it's in the paranormal world. And there's everybody's pretty much got the same recollection of the same things that changed. It could have even been some of the cereal boxes we remember growing up with. We all could swear it looked just like this and did this, but then we look back and it's not that at all. Remember that kind of thing? So I don't know. Somebody's going to come up with the word. I know because I think I actually tried to do a show on it, but I couldn't find enough examples to do it. So it's just a handful of them, but it's got a name. So let's see what somebody brings in for me. Let's go east of the Rockies. Talk to Sue out of North Carolina. Hello, Sue. Welcome to Coast to Coast AM.
2: Hello. That was a very interesting guest.
1: Wasn't he? Stanley.
2: Yeah,
1: amazing.
2: Oh yeah. And I do agree. I've always thought that 9/11 should be a holiday. It should be, you know, in other words, a memorial day because of what everybody went through and how many lives were lost. So I thought it was a holiday. I was calling places around here and said, are you going to be open on Friday, you know, because I really believe it should be dedicated and, you know, we should honor all those lives lost, and I really think it should be recognized. You know,
1: yeah, recognized
2: like Memorial
1: absolutely.
2: Day. Yeah,
1: yeah, because all day long on TV, right? We're watching them call the names and ring the bell, and following what's going on throughout the day. So I absolutely agree with you. I don't know if hung up, but okay, there you are. Okay, I'm with you 100%. Do you remember where you were when it happened?
2: Yes. I was watching television just for a few minutes, and then I had to call my automobile insurance company because I had to talk something over with them. And the lady, the secretary that was at the office, she said, do you have your TV on? I said, yes. She said, are you looking at what's going on? I said, what's going on? So then I went over to

0: 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Listen up for a minute. 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
3: You know, there's a point where, you know, we have to stop invading countries and we have to protect our citizens, you know, and that's really my point. Because 9/11 was a horrible thing, you know. I remember it. I lived in New York for 1 month during this event, and I don't want to see it again. In fact,
4: so you were,
3: there's still people
4: you were
3: dying
4: there?
3: Over it. Yeah, I'm still
4: yeah,
3: there.
4: That's true. That's true. So you're still, there's, like, in New York? For a month? I mean, for a month, why were you there then? Were you there for the month of that?
3: I was
4: when
3: there for a job interview. I was there for a job interview, and I was there when it happened. But, you know, I'm glad it wasn't in the bombing zone or 9/11, because there are people still dying today from all the asbestos, the cement, the plastic, the fibers. I mean,
4: yes.
3: I've heard there's about 6,000 have already died. Maybe it's 9,000, 6,000, 9,000, on top of the 3,000. So, you know, when you look at the Gulf War, when we invaded the Gulf War in 1991, we lost about 195 soldiers. But was the price worth it? And if you can actually look on, you can question this on ChatGPT, and ChatGPT will just tell you that the price was not worth it to invade Iraq in 1991, because it wasn't for the Gulf War, more likely 9/11 would never have happened. And
4: so,
3: you know,
4: so we're getting now consultation from AI. Wow. That's, you know, I think it all depends on who asks the question too, by the way. Hey, listen, I want to say thanks for calling. We just have other people calling in, and I want them to talk about, I want to know where you were. I want to know what you think about making a federal holiday. I don't want it to get political. I don't want it to get into that. That's other shows. That's other times. That's right now it's remembering those and I think that's important for us to do tonight. Okay. But I appreciate your phone calls I tell you what, you guys all got some incredible insight, and I appreciate that you're calling in. Let's go. Holy cow. We got to go to wild card line number one. Talk to Bill. He's trucking in Oregon. What is it, Bill?
5: I say Oregon.
4: Okay. Always say like goodbye, like Oregon, gone, bye, I'm gone, bye. Okay, I got to remember that. Okay.
5: Well, plus I live in Washington, so I got to be a little bit careful. You know what I'm saying? I'm surrounded by Oregoners or Oregoners. Hey, hey, Connie, I just wanted to say that, you know, 9/11, I spent 25 years in the Army, and I retired in 2010. So if you just do the simple math, 9/11 has kind of been the focal point of my life. All right. So I just want to say something briefly about 9/11. I was at Fort Huachuca, Arizona. I was running a 2-mile physical training test. It's the last one I ever did under 11 minutes. All right. I mean, I was really feeling very proud of myself that day. And then all of a sudden I saw that plane fly into the tower, and I was like, I forgot all about my moment of great pride on the track. Okay. And then, Dick Cheney, a president, I call him President Cheney posthumously, because in many ways that people don't know,

0: he was president, Connie. But, you know, you could chalk that up to my opinion. But he was at Fort Huachuca.
1: Well, like Bush was calling him. He was calling him down in the room, right? He was talking to him on the phone.
0: Yeah,
1: yeah.
0: He was making the decisions.
1: Yeah,
0: Dick Cheney had a lot of experience, okay? And but I also wanted to say something about Crystal Skulls, if I could.
1: Crystal Skulls? You can't save that for tomorrow night?
0: Well, it'll just be quick. It's because George had a guest on. It'll be quick.
1: Okay.
0: She was a minister or something, and she kept saying something that, for some reason, it was kind of clicking in my mind. She kept saying that there was nothing written about the Crystal Skulls until the 20th century. Okay, she said, I have to be honest about that. There's nothing predating the 20th century. And that made me think about the archaeological site Corral, Peru. In Corral, Peru, there's no evidence of war. I mean, and it goes beyond that, Connie. There's no evidence of any sort of police force or any sort of so you can even speculate they did not even have crime. All right. It was 3000 BC, about the time the Great Pyramid of Giza was being built. And Corral, Peru, there was another thing I wanted to say about it. It was no crime, and it was 3000 BC. There's a lot of synchronicities with 13. No written language. That's the most important point, and then I'll just leave it at that. They didn't have a written language. So, I mean, if they had crystal skulls, of course, there wouldn't be anything written about it.
1: Well, thank you very much for all that information, and I'm still cheering you on for the run that you did. So thanks for calling in. I appreciate that. And you can, too. It is open lines. By the way, it was the Mandela effect that I was thinking of before, the Mandela effect, right? Look that up and see if that isn't a possibility, because I don't know, you know, there was so much footage going on. It was chaos like crazy. And when you're a live reporter out at that point, you know, at that point, we didn't all do the phone thing, right? Could you imagine if we had the tech and the devices, all the phones that we, you know, because everybody's a reporter now, right? Everybody, so much for my degree in broadcast journalism, right? Now everybody is a journalist and they tell everything that's happening. Could you imagine if that happened today, all the footage out there? So the past footage, it was, as it was happening back then, it was still very chaotic and all over the place. And people were trying to figure out what was going on. Just shocked the world for sure. So Mandela effect. That's what we were looking at. We got more phone calls to take. I'm a little concerned to take any right now because I think we're about to take a break. So I do want to say that I wanted to give you a story about something that I thought was really, really cool. There was a badly damaged pear tree. Maybe you know the story, maybe not, but there was a pear tree that was terribly damaged. They pulled it out. It was still alive from the ruins of the World Trade Center. And today, that survivor tree, as they call it, still stands. And that is reminding us that the wounded is not the same as defeated. I just love that story and all the other different things that come out of it. For the inspiration part of it. And I appreciate everyone calling in, not just on the lines, but texting and messaging. As you can hear, I still can't shut off some of these bells and whistles as much as I try to do that. Again, I want to thank Stanley Pramnath. Pramnath, that is Stanley, S-T-A-N-L-E-Y, because you guys are also asking me, how do we find him? How do we learn more? So Stanley, and then Pramnath. You can find him on Facebook, and you can find him on YouTube as well, telling the stories, the accounts that happened, and you'll get to see him. And nothing's changed. He's not embellishing. He continues the same story, and he's been talking about it for 25 years, and he will continue. I appreciate those of you that have called in. I appreciate you that are waiting right now. But we have more to come here on Open Lines. And of course, the songs as well, too. I thank you for recognizing

those too. And talking about the show that you saw as well with all of the entertainers getting together to raise the money. That is, you know, I wish we could do more and more and more of that. And, you know, we'll see. Maybe we will. So the last segment is coming up. If you want to tell us where you were 25 years ago, or if you want to say, hey, you know what? I do think this should be recognized as a federal holiday. I'd like to know that. Thanks for calling in. Thanks for staying there with us. Put those flags up. Never forget. God bless America. 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
1: Fox News, I'm Roxanne Evans. 25 years since the 9/11 terror attacks. Ceremonies were held at Ground Zero, Shanksville, Pennsylvania, and the Pentagon. President Trump paid tribute.
2: 2,977 beautiful souls were ripped from our world, and many more died in the weeks and years after.
1: And this in reference to deaths linked to the toxic air near Ground Zero. President Trump taking aim at Chinese-made cars to protect the U.S. auto industry.
3: Now, if China wanted to come in and open a plant to build their cars here, I'd be okay with that. 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
1: The president on the Ingram angle. 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
5: From 21 Alive, I'm meteorologist Noah Gordon with your forecast. 81 and a whole lot of sunshine ahead for your Friday. Lower humidity as well, making for a nice end to the work week. 64 overnight, mostly cloudy. Opening up Saturday with a few a.m. showers, some sunshine as we head towards the afternoon. Weekend, especially the back half, looking like the peak time of the weekend. Some beautiful weather ahead. I'm meteorologist Noah Gordon on WoWoWo 92.3 FM, 1190 AM.
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1: There you go. It's the Who on Coast to Coast AM. Behind Blue Eyes. That, of course, was sung at that in Madison Square Garden. That was a big defining moment when that song came up with the surviving members of the New York PD and also the fire department filling up the garden as that was happening. It was just an amazing concert, and just I hope you enjoyed the music tonight. I know you've enjoyed the phone calls and also the guest Stanley, and I think you even enjoyed Tommy D stepping in and talking away and telling us all the cool stuff that's going on.
2: Sometimes. Hey, isn't the Mandela effect pretty cool?
1: That's it. Yeah, yeah. Now, you know what? Of course, when I say I didn't find much, you know, when I was trying to do a show for it, I couldn't find a whole bunch of stuff on it. And now everybody's writing me in. Oh, there's a whole bunch of stuff out there.
2: Connie, I got to tell you, I'm sorry.
1: I have not seen, you know, I guess I asked the wrong people. I'm asking you next time.
2: Do you know why they call it the Mandela Effect?
1: It was... It was

0: is Mandela was involved. So, okay.
1: Oh my gosh. You're killing me.
0: Give me why. Why is,
1: okay,
0: why?
1: So there's a lot of people that for some reason think he died in jail in the 80s. But he really didn't die till 2013 after he was released.
0: Oh, so they nicknamed it the Mandela effect.
1: Now, did you like peanut butter and jelly growing up, or do you still eat them?
0: Oh, man. You know, I like the ones that you can buy and they're frozen, and you eat a peanut butter and jelly, like, kind of frozen.
1: Okay, but you've had, like, let's say Jiffy. You've had Jiffy, right?
0: By the way, it's got to be white bread that sticks to the roof of your mouth, okay? Just saying.
1: But specifically Jiffy, you've had that one.
0: I've had Jiffy.
1: Guess what? You have not had Jiffy.
0: Oh, no. What did I have? Wait a minute. J-I-F-F-Y, I'm thinking. Or is it I-E, or is it just Jiff?
1: It's Jiff.
0: Man, I don't know.
1: Isn't that crazy? Mandela effect. It's Jiff.
0: Wait a minute, Tommy Danheiser. Isn't it Tommy Jiffy Danheiser?
1: Just Jiff. You want to hear one more real quick?
0: Yes.
1: You remember the famous line? Come on, you know this movie. Luke, I am your father.
0: Okay, yeah.
1: He never said that.
0: What'd he say?
1: He said, no, I am your father.
0: Oh, yeah, everybody does say,
1: crazy.
0: Luke, I am your father. Yeah, exactly.
1: These things are a lot of fun. We ought to pursue this, maybe.
0: Okay, let's do it. I think so.
1: Cool.
0: That's cool. You know what? That's almost like trick or treat.
1: Trick.
0: It's a trick.
1: It's trick or treat, right?
0: All right. I was just trying to make it work with Halloween. That's all.
1: I don't remember which one it was.
0: Trick or treat.
1: Let me tell people real quick about our YouTube channel. We'd like you to go there. It's interviews of recent and past shows. We're always adding special best of compilations, and it's totally free. 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Hit that little YouTube icon at the top. And Connie, good show tonight.
0: Thank you. And thanks for helping out. I really appreciate it. Open lines continue here. More phone calls. 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

0: You are listening to Coast AM. Connie Willis here. Wow. We're going to take, you know, open lines continue. So we got some phone calls still to take. And thanks so much for you guys calling in. I know it's hard to get through. I know it's, you know, there's millions out there listening. Isn't that awesome though? Isn't that cool that when you do get in and that kind of thing? Now I have not gone to the ground zero. I haven't seen any of the new stuff that's been there. And I really look forward to doing that at one point. And I definitely want to see the blue beams, right? So that, I guess they can see that roughly 60 miles away and 4 miles into the sky. That's amazing. I definitely want to go there. And I appreciate seeing some of the things today, watching all the coverage that, you know, I'm just amazed, and I hear this from parents more than anybody. Parents and grandparents are the ones that say, look, my grandkids or my kids know nothing about what happened. So I was appreciative to watching one of the shows where they were talking about how they do their best job to get kids out there in schools to have field trips. To bring them in to teach them what happened. And we can't forget. We just can't let that go. So thanks to those of you that are working on that and still keeping it alive that we don't forget. Because they don't remember, right? They weren't here, so they don't have a memory. But we can, you know, this is history that has happened while we're here. And what a historic thing. In fact, I'm going to tell you this. You know, I have some stories with 9/11. One of them, I was actually working with the show. It was a sports show. Gosh, I can't even think of it now. It was Oxygen Sports. It was on the Oxygen Network during all that time. I was an anchor. And it didn't last that long because as soon as it started, you know, 9/11 happened. But weeks before, I was flying in and out, months and weeks before, I was flying in and out of New York City. And at one point, I was there with a boyfriend and his family. We were there to see his brother do a Broadway show. He was in the Full Monty. And so it was all exciting and everything. And we did go to the towers and we went up all the way to the top and looked out. And if any of you have ever done that, you know that you can get a picture taken before you go. In fact, I think they just take it and then they charge you. They decide to charge you or not. But I remember that nobody went to go get the picture, you know, and I was like, oh, let me go get that picture of all of us. And it's, you know, I think it was like an 8x10, and I know I still have it somewhere. And I remember pulling it out. This was just a few weeks before. I remember pulling that picture out of all of us. And something said to me, this is history. And I was like, what? And again, it was, this is history. I didn't know what it meant. But isn't that something? Pretty interesting stuff. I've got about four or five other stories very similar to that with the event. But that's all I'm going to say for now. Let's go and see what you guys want to talk about. Let's go west of the Rockies, talk to Regina out of Scottsdale, Arizona. Hi, Regina. Welcome to Coast AM.
1: Hi, Connie. You are a sweet soul. And what you just said, I experienced something similar. So the hairs stood up when you said
0: that. Wow, yes.
1: In the 80s, I was there visiting a friend, and we went over from New Jersey because her company was located in the towers. I had been there years before, but not in, you know, I'd been to the top, of course, like you did. But when we were coming out, we went down, you know, like the escalator that they show in the film. We went down those little escalators, well, to me, the small escalators. And I grabbed my friend. I stopped. I said, what I heard in my mind was, this isn't going to be here. But I didn't see fire. I didn't see planes. I didn't see any of that. I saw rubble, and it was powerful feeling. And I grabbed her, and I came to a dead stop. And then I laughed, and I said, well, of course, in 1,000 years, they'll find ruins, but it seems like it's going to be sooner.
0: Isn't that something, how we hear it, and then we blow it off, right?
1: Yeah, but it was, I mean, I laughed, but

0: I stopped dead in my tracks because it was so powerful. But the second part of this is I have a totally different perspective than most people are, you know, they were there to rescue people or they were there at the scene in New York. I was at the Toronto International Film Festival.
1: Oh.
0: And yeah, and I was in a yoga class and I came out and I thought, gee, Canadians watch TV a lot. they were just glued to this screen, you know, and I'm like, can we not do the downward dog, please? And it just, and then I found out, and I'm a recovering Catholic, so I just told my friends, I have to get out of here. And I went, like, just a few yards was the Catholic church. It was locked. So I go across the street. It's in Greek Town, if you know Toronto. And the truth is, a lot of people were frightened because the CN building's there, right? You know, the CN building's the largest building in North America. So we're thinking they're going to hit the CN building next.
1: Right.
0: And Greek Town, yeah, Greek Town's not that far from it. So I go into the Greek Orthodox Church and I sit down, I'm praying. And this little lady dressed in black drags me back to the priest. And they're thinking I'm Orthodox. I'm not. and I, you know, he can see I'm upset and I'm crying and I'm trying to pray. And then he kind of chuckles and he goes, you know, this happens to people every day in every country, all over the world, all the time. It's just the first time it's happened to you Americans. Mm. And you know, he was right. He's absolutely, absolutely right.
1: Yeah, it
0: but
1: happened on our soil. Yeah.
0: Not the words I needed
1: That's
0: to
1: right.
0: hear right then. It just was very
1: You didn't want that.
0: So I go back to my friend's place, and they had dragged the TV out of the closet just for me, because they don't believe in TV. But I swear that the Canadian television, they showed those people when they jumped. Those were tight shots. They were much closer. And I didn't figure that out till I came back to the States and I saw the scenes replayed. You know, they were just more objective and they were right up. And I've never heard anybody else talk about that. I don't think I hallucinated that, but they were just, they were much tighter shots, much closer of those people leaping, and that was really, really distressing.
1: You know what? I do remember that. I remember seeing, and I was here. I wasn't in Canada or anything, but I remember seeing very close-up shots of that, too, at the very beginning. And then they stopped, and it was all pulled back further.
0: Okay,
1: I saw that here. So I recognize that, too. That is interesting, though, that you picked up on that, too, because no one else had ever said it to me either.
0: Yeah, so it was, that was very distressing. But then I will say that there were people there from all over the world, not just Hollywood, but I mean all over the world. And I happened to be with this, it was called Monsoon Wedding. And don't ask me how this happened, but I just fell into that group, and they're in all their Indian regalia, and they just said, you can't cry, and they would hug me and swing me around, and everybody from all the nations and internationally were really supportive and really nice and really trying to get out of there, you know? Yeah, everybody wanted the first plane out, and I got the second international flight out of Canada. But it was very different being in a different country and a totally different perspective.
1: That's
0: It felt a little more brutal because I didn't have my peeps around. You know, you didn't. I wasn't at home. I didn't have family. It was a very, very different experience.
1: Wow. Well, thank you for sharing that with us. And also your, like the little psychic ability kind of thing too. I appreciate you calling in. There was another situation and, that I had had. I was actually walking from my hotel to, I don't know, somewhere around, it was around, the area. Oh my goodness. What?

it's that really cool little area. It's wherever Oxygen Network is or was, at least. And it's a really cool, neat little area. And I can't think of the name right now. And of course I will as soon as this is done. But I'm walking around, and at the time, I think it's still during the auditions and stuff. So I'm all dressed up in dress shoes and stuff. It's really hard if you've never been to New York City to walk in heels. Okay. So back in the day that, thank goodness, we're doing this stuff where it's investigations up in the mountains and things like that, where I can wear hiking shoes. But as I'm walking through the streets of New York City, at one point, and you know how it goes, there's a ton of you and you're just walking up to the next light and the next block and the next light and the next block. And we stopped at one of the blocks and something had me look up. I looked up and I had to do a double take. In fact, I think I did a triple take and maybe even four, because I kept shaking my head going, no, that's not what I see. That's not what I see. And I looked up, like I said, it's like three or four times. I couldn't believe what I was seeing. I was literally shaking my head saying, no way. I saw a huge plane in the air, very low. And I said to myself, that just can't be. No. I look up again. There it is. I'm like, no way. Because that would hit a building. No way that would hit a building. And then I shook it off. At one point, it was just gone. And I thought, what was that? Okay, so that was weeks before it happened, in between probably weeks and months. And I was also in a taxi. I'll just finish these little stories off that it happened. I was also in a taxi, and I was leaving New York City. This was all right before it happened, all with Oxygen Network. And the taxi guy was being very frantic with me as I'm sitting in the back. And he had a really strong accent. I couldn't hear everything he said. Then at one point, he literally stopped at the light and he turned around and he looked at me and he said, "You see those things? You see those things?" He was pointing to planes in the air because we were at the airport. And he said, "Those could be missiles." Didn't think anything of it at the time. But later on, I turned my receipt in to the FBI. Never heard anything. But I thought that was important to do. Thanks so much for being here, for looking back at where you were and where other people were 25 years ago. Put those flags up. Unite us. It just takes you to do that. We don't have to be split. Thanks for being here. And Stanley, thanks so much as well. Pramnath, find him and tell him thanks on Facebook. That's where you're going to find him. And you can check out how to spell his name at our website. Thank all of you. Enjoyed it. Thanks, Tommy D, as well, for being a part of it, too. I really appreciate it. I want to thank the entire team, and that's Julie Talbot, Bill May, Tommy Danheiser, of course. Like we said, that's Tommy D, Tommy Jiffy Danheiser, Dan Galante, Mike Cosio, Adam Thompson, Lex Lonehood, Sean LeDesour, Alec Fernandez, Tim Banal, Gina Salvati, Donna Walker, Sue Tricus, Rich Barra, Lisa Garr, Ryan Recker, Richard Sirrett, George Knapp, and of course, George Norrie. Thanks for letting me be here, George Norrie. That's the Coast to Coast AM family and the team. And you guys, we can't do it without you all. So the Willis Weekend continues. I'll be here tomorrow night with Tom Powell and James Bartley. Until then, sleep tight. Talk to you then. Bye for now. Connie Willis on Coast to Coast AM. Never forget. God bless America.

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1: 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I'm your host, Abdul-Hakim Shabazz, the editor and publisher of IndyPolitics.org. Well, former Republican State Senator Jim Merritt, who spent 3 decades in the Indiana Senate and 14 years as chairman of the Indiana Utility Regulatory Commission, says Indiana's energy future is bright, but increasingly shaped by politics, data centers, and a renewed openness to both coal and nuclear power. In a wide-ranging discussion on utilities and energy policy, Merritt defended the traditional regulatory utility model, arguing that guaranteeing a fair rate for return on utilities is essential if Indiana wants to have reliable service and continued private investment. Here's Jim Merritt. We're continuing our conversation with former Republican State Senator Jim Merritt. While Jim was in the Senate for 30 years, also served half the time as chairman of the Utilities Commission. And so with all the things about utilities and rates and NIPSCO and AES and water, the whole nine yards, we're having a conversation with Jim Merritt. Jim, let's pick up where we left off. We had a little bit of a technical issue there. Hopefully we got this all squared away. When you look at utilities why should the utility be guaranteed a rate on their investment or expenditures?
14: Well, I think it's important because utilities are corporations and they have stockholders and they're run like a business, and if you didn't have a rate of return, no one would invest in it, and so it's very.

0: important to have a rate of return, a fair rate of return. And I think that's what everybody is talking about, is it, what is fair for the utility and what is fair for the ratepayer. And you know, through the years, the federal government has gotten in the way of utilities with massive environmental costs, and as we've seen with utilities with storms, they have responsibilities of cutting vegetation so that if there is a storm that you still have power in your home. And so I think it's very important that we keep the model that we do, because I've really never seen many things in government work right. And the opportunity, you have three ways: deregulating it, which would raise rates, I believe raise electricity rates, number one, but two, have government run it. And sometimes, a lot of times, we've seen how good, wink, wink, that is. And three, having a corporate type of organization that makes up a utility. And in my time, if you look at the state of Ohio, in my time, I have not seen, and they're deregulated, I have not seen that work. And I really think that the idea of government running a utility, a lot like what you'd see in a liquor store situation in other states, that doesn't work. And so you're left with the idea of the tussle between the Indiana Utility Regulatory Commission and the office, Abby Gray, the consumer counselor, as well as the different groups that opine on what rates should be. You've got a wrestling match on what is a fair return for the utility that doesn't strap the ratepayer.
1: Jim, back home in the empire, as I call it, the great state of Illinois, Springfield, where I'm from, there actually is a city owned and operated utility. It's called Citizens Water, Light, and Power. Mm-hmm. The city of Springfield actually owns it, runs it, and it was a municipally owned government rated utility. Could that model work here in Indiana?
0: I hadn't really looked at that model, Abdul, but I think they should. Citizens, as a water and a gas company, does very, very well. And that model, I've always admired how Citizens does their performs. And so, you're talking about a city owned, but you do get politics in that when you have a mayor. And so, it's interesting, Abdul. I believe that politics is entered into all rate cases from now on, number one. And two, if I was running utility, and I'm sure they agree with this, most rate cases will end up in a court of law to decide what is fair for the utility and what is fair for the ratepayer.
1: And speaking of what's fair for the utility and the ratepayer, The Utility Commission has ended up in the news quite a bit lately. I can't quite figure out why, what's going on with that one. But you are right about the politics of it, because someone you and I both know very well, Andy Zay, former state senator from the Huntington area, was on the Utility Commission. One of the utilities asked for a rate increase. And he said, not necessarily, wanted lower. The governor actually wanted lower. Now, they're in court right now, a $625,000 settlement. Is that what you mean when you say politics can actually get into the utility business?
0: Well, yeah, I think that the governor campaigned on this and people elected him on this. So there's that. But when you get, for instance, that city run utility over in Springfield, the mayor is not going to be mayor forever. And I expect the mayor is in charge of the utility. And so, It's a lot like other states where, not a lot, but there are several states that elect their commissioners to their utility commission. And you talk about raw politics. And so I would think that you may know more than I do about the one over in Springfield, but politics always gets involved when you're electing somebody. Now, maybe the model of citizens here, which they do a darn good job of gas and water. And you know, when if I would become mayor, we would have talked about combining them with with what was IPL then. And

0: Or it's probably AP at that time, but because of the reliability, because of their performance, and because Citizens Gas, Citizens Group is kind of the foundation of Indianapolis. It's quite different than a regular utility.
1: Jim Merritt with us on the program today. Jim Merritt, former Republican state senator, also chairman of the Utility Commission, did that job for 30-something odd years and some change. 30 years in the Senate, 14 years as the chairman of the Utility Commission, and also does some consulting, and particularly and also head of sort of the nuclear power organization that showed up here in the city of Indianapolis or in the state of Indiana. Jim, if you look at the bills line by line, there's a fixed customer charge, there's enemy charge. You got trackers and a fuel adjustment clause and other infrastructure clauses. What share of a bill now moves through trackers versus basic rates?
0: Well, as many of our audience knows, a tracker is a mini rate case. The legislative governance, the whole regulation sky, if you will, the whole landscape changes all the time on these utilities, and there are a lot of demands placed on them. And so a tracker is when you go into the commission and you file it, and everybody knows that you've got to file it because this is a demand from government for whatever reason. Energy bills, electric bills are ridiculously complicated because of the terminology and because they relatively, if you don't know much about it, they don't make a whole lot of sense. And so somehow, some way, utilities or maybe the commission have to go through the situation where they simplify it down to exactly what people can understand, and people that don't do it on a daily basis. And I will tell you kind of something interesting. The mayor of Hobart sends out his water bills, and the water bill, there's zero due, and there's just one line on the water bill, courtesy of the data center. And he's changing the narrative about a data center and how they're accepting they're paying the water bill for the city of Hobart. And so I think local government have to get creative when it comes to power. And one of the things that I'm quite concerned about is the grid. The grid hasn't really been updated of recent, when that situation happens, reliability is at stake, and everybody wants to go over and switch the light on and it turn on. And I thought that we were moving away from coal, so our reliability brownouts in Indiana would happen. But I'm really glad that we're back into the coal business to a certain extent. And as well as, my favorite with nuclear power, with the Indiana Nuclear Power Association. So, reliability is the tantamount of owning a home, is being able to turn the lights on.
1: Former Republican State Senator Jim Merritt, our guest on the program today. Jim used to be in the Senate for 30 years, also a member of the IURC and also chairman of the Utility Regulatory Commission as well. So we're sort of doing a utility sort of 101, sort of everything everyone know about utilities, but we're afraid to ask for some strange reason. Jim, you brought up data centers, and we have a whole discussion on data centers and the whole nine yards. I maintain it my very day, my dying day. Everybody loves the data. But nobody wants the data center. So mm-hmm. you already got Indianapolis. We got a moratorium. That's a big 101 question. When a single customer wants hundreds of megawatts, who pays for it? The new generation, the transmission? Is it the data center or anybody? And do Indiana's large loaders actually hold ratepayers harmless? And if you were sitting on the committee right now, what would your position be on data centers?
0: Well, first of all, clarity. I built a career on counterintuitive issues. I mean, I wrote the bill that allowed a mother to drop a baby off at a fire station, no questions asked. The Lifeline Law allows kids to, if they make a mistake drinking alcohol, and they call 911, they have immunity. And I worked on a lot of things that were kind of counterintuitive.

0: Intuitive. And what my suggestion to everyone is, number one, let's calm down a little bit, and two, understand the technology. And the technology is that it doesn't take water. It takes water, but it doesn't take an enormous amount of water. And two, the idea that has to happen with the hyperscalers like Amazon and Google and Meta is they've got to rebrand themselves. They've got to change the conversation where they're safe and they're needed, and they will come with their own power. They won't be as omnipresent in your community that you think they are. The Sabey data center that's going to go in out by the airport, Decatur Township, Decatur Central High School in that area, million square feet under roof, and they are rehabbing the whole grid around in that area, in that township. They will pay for community issues such as education, and they're going to be a valuable member of the community. They have done it right. Others have not. One hyperscaler told me that they came into the state and they wanted to put 15 up, and they suggested 15 with the hope to do one. Well, it's a lot like the peaking stations in the 90s, where somebody would have, if it's really, really cold out or really, really warm out, they would have a peaking station where more energy could come in. And those failed in the beginning because they didn't go to the Lions Club, they didn't go to the mayor, they didn't go to the council, they didn't go to the Rotary. And if data centers are going to succeed, they've got to dig in. They've got to get to know people, and they've got to contribute to the community, a lot like water and paying for the water usage in Hobart. That is going to help them rebrand the issue itself, and they've got about a year or two to do so. You've seen many communities have now kind of had a stoppage of this, and a year won't hurt. But most people don't know there are 20 data centers in Marion County alone, and so the truth has to get out, and people have to be wanting to accept that truth.
1: Jim Merritt with us on the program today. Jim Merritt, former Republican state senator, also on the chairman of the Utilities Commission, the Utility Committee, and now a big advocate of nuclear power. Jim. It's interesting in the data center discussion, and I'd love to get your thoughts on this, is I've always kind of jokingly said that had the data centers done their homework first, like you said, go to the Lions Club, go to the Rotary, show up at school board meetings, talk to basically anybody who would be willing to talk to them, they would have had a lot less grief right now.
0: Right. And you could say that about the LEAP District, the water. If homework had been done, and I was a part of that world. If the homework had been done and they knew where the water was, things would be a lot calmer with the LEAP district. With the data centers, they just didn't lay the groundwork, and they're going to have to do that. And they're going to have communities that want them, and a lot of communities want them. And so it's kind of confounding, but I kind of remember, I don't know how long it was, but there were a lot of people that were curious about electricity in the beginning. That had a hard start. And there are a lot of people that didn't want to drive electric cars. There are a lot of people that pick an invention that the buggy whip went by the wayside because we had a car. And so it's going to take some work. New inventions take work, and this has to happen, and it will happen. It just depends on which community it will happen in.
1: I jokingly say data centers are for 2020 or 2026 what cell phone towers were back in the late 90s.
0: I was struggling for that. Yes, that was a very good. Yeah, that's a very good example.
1: You were there back in the Senate at the time. What was the cell phone tower debate like?
0: Well, I can remember people coming into the government affairs in the government affairs committee. Joe Zakas was the chairman,

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3: Producers think twice about, you know, what does the future look like?
4: This imported beef is supposed to lower the price of beef, but will it, and how soon?
3: Well, what our economists that we're talking to in the beef industry are saying, that while it is a significant amount of beef, when you look at the consumption of ground beef in the U.S., it's probably not going to be as much of a market mover on the retail side as it is going to be an effect on the market on the fed cattle side that we see as producers. It's probably not going to change the retail price as much as they had hoped by doing that. There really isn't a big stockpile of beef somewhere that's all of a sudden going to come flooding in. A lot of that beef was already headed here to the U.S. Now they just don't have to pay the tariff, they don't have to pay the tariff on it. Reduce prices, the retail case, but we really don't think it's going to be enough to justify the equity that we're losing on the other side of the industry because of the uncertainty.
4: Have we already been importing beef before this news? And I just didn't even know. People like me, consumers, just don't even know it or pay attention.
3: We do have the safest, cheapest food supply in the world here in the U.S., but we also have a huge demand for ground beef, and we also have a huge demand for high-quality steaks. Our U.S. cattle producers have done a great job of building a high-quality product that's well-marbled, that the consumers love in the steakhouse. That also lends then to fatter ground beef that we produce from our U.S.-fed cattle. So to create that 80-20 blend, or that 90-10 lean ground beef that consumers want, especially in a retail or a food service setting, we need some lean trim to mix with that. We depend on imports to some degree, on lean trimmings to meet that demand for that ground beef. It's just a matter of the timing and the announcements and the extra tariffs to some degree almost feels like they're undercutting our producers at times with some of these announcements. It certainly doesn't help give us certainty to expand the cow herd, which is what we want to do. We want to be able to continue to provide high quality beef. We want to be able to pass our ranches down to the next generation. And we want to stay in the beef business. Those of us that are in the beef business love the beef and love the beef business, love what we do. A lot of times it's more than just a business. A lot of times it's a way of life for these guys. And we want to continue to do that and continue to provide opportunities. But as we have concerns about some of these processing facilities that have closed, once we lose that infrastructure, it's hard to get that back. You know, we also are kind of playing with a double-edged sword here a little bit. We're hearing a lot about local food and small processing facilities and, you know, buy local from your farmer and know where your food comes from. We think that's important. That's a niche. But we also know that we can't feed the world in those type of systems. We need the large facilities to provide the efficiencies of scale to keep our product cheap enough that consumers can afford to buy it as well. So it's kind of a double-edged sword. We love the local food movement. We also realize that it's important to our commercial industry to stay viable, keep those big processing

0: facility is viable. There's economies of scale that come with that make it affordable for consumers.
1: Yeah, and I think you answered my next question, which was going to be, what is the answer to bringing the shortage to an end?
0: Yeah, one of the biggest things you could do is pray for rain out west. If producers had some rain, they're ready to retain animals. Without rain, they don't have grass to grow. They don't have feed for their animals. So they've had to cut back on their herd. So that would be one big thing, would be to pray for rain out there. The other thing we can do, figure out ways to incentivize producers to retain those heifers. Maybe there's a tax credit that we could do something for those producers to retain those replacement females. The thing that we've got to remember, though, is it's going to take time to rebuild this cow herd. If I've decided today that I wanted to keep a heifer back from my herd, that we weaned this, and next week we're going to wean calves, and those calves are about 6 months old right now. So if I decided to retain some of those to put back into the herd, they would end up being, we'd feed them for another 10 months.
1: Okay.
0: And breed them so that they would have their first calf at 2 years of age.
1: Wow.
0: So another year and a half down the road before they have their first calf.
1: Yeah.
0: And then if we decided to feed that resulting calf out for the food supply, it's going to be another 14 to 16 to 18 months before that calf is ready to be harvested. It takes a long time.
1: Yeah.
0: It's a significant investment. And you've got to look years down the road and have some certainty that there will be a good market for that animal's progeny down the road. There's no overnight solution. There's no silver bullet. There's a lot of little things we can do to encourage producers to expand their herds, figure out ways to keep the next generation involved. The other thing we're fighting is we've got an aging population of farmers.
1: Yeah.
0: And the uncertainty that we've got here, the uncertainty with crop prices, if we can find ways to incentivize kids to come back to the farm, the next generation to take over and maintain that farm, that's going to be critical to looking at a long-term solution for this.
2: And Brian, you really know firsthand, Brian Shooter is not only the executive vice president of the Indiana Beef Cattle Association, Indiana Beef Council, but you're a cattle rancher too.
0: Yeah, my family, I'm the fourth generation on our family farm in Madison County. We've got about 60 or so mama cows there. Actually, my great-grandfather and my grandfather started a registered herd of red pole cattle back in 1941. Been in the cattle business for generations. Hopefully my son and daughter can be the next generation to come back home. But things are tight in the farm economy right now. And as you said, you're in Hancock County. We know that you're kind of ground zero for urban expansion and losing farm ground left and right down there. It's hard for agriculture to compete with what those developers are willing to pay for the ground. It's hard to turn away those opportunities if you don't have somebody that wants to come back.
2: The best thing we can do right now is to support our American and our Indiana beef cattle farmers. Buy local, but remind us what we can look at on the packaging. Will it tell us where our beef is coming from?
0: The USDA has recently rolled out a product of the USA label that is a voluntary program that food companies can utilize as long as they can verify that those animals were born, fed, raised, and processed in the U.S. They have access to that U.S. product of the USA label.
1: Okay.
0: So there are brands out there that you can find that. We have complete faith in the USDA and their programs to verify the safety of the product coming in those big processing or the big box stores. That quality is safe and wholesome, or it wouldn't be here. Just keep eating beef. Keep supporting the beef producers, whether it's local, whether it's at Costco and the Walmarts of the world. A rising tide lifts all boats. So keep eating beef, keep supporting your beef producers. If you've got the ability to buy from a local neighbor and you have the ability to do that, that's great. But again, we also have complete faith in the system that we've got here in the U.S. to provide quality beef for our consumers. Just keep eating beef. As long as we can keep demand strong as it's been holding on, that will help rebuild that herd as well.
2: Brian Shooter, Executive Vice President of the Indiana Beef Cattle Association, Indiana Beef Council, IndianaBeef.org, and he's also one of our cattle farmers right here in the great state of Indiana. Thank you so much for your time.

0: time. God bless your heart. This is First Day Indiana. I'm Terry Stacy. 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It falls under the work of Bosma Enterprises that you've heard me talk about for so many years. Not 110 years ago is actually when they were founded, but I've been talking about them a long time as they help individuals who are blind or visually impaired. And one of the most eye-opening events that I've been to is Dining in the Dark, and it benefits Bosma. It's coming up on the 26th, and joining us now is Brandon Wells, Executive Director of the Bosma Visionary Opportunities Foundation, and Donna Williams. She's a graduate of Bosma's Vision Rehabilitation Program. Thank you both so much for sharing some of your time. So let's start here, Brandon. Blind and visually impaired veterans in Indy received free Ray-Ban Meta smart glasses at a special two-day distribution and training event that was held there. What do you think about these Meta glasses?
1: Well, I can tell you, we're super excited about that partnership. The future remains to be seen of how this technology is going to continue to evolve. But I can tell you right now, it is super useful for learning how to navigate your environment with low vision. The hearing that the earpiece allows can actually be synced to apps to tell them where they're located, whether it's their house or their office. And it's also just incredible to partner with organizations that want to help us assist our veterans because, you know, they have certainly earned the right to have access to technology like that that's going to help them live their lives independently. So I think the future is very bright with that adaptive technology. It's one more important tool in the tool belt.
0: It's amazing. And listen, guys, I know that those of you that are listening, our connection isn't very good with Brandon, and I apologize. I wish it was better. Brandon, stay right where you are. Don't move. But do tell us about Bosma's Visionary Opportunities Foundation.
1: We are the only organization in the state of Indiana that meets the comprehensive needs of the adult blind and low vision population. So what we do is critically important in returning people back to work for seniors living in place and aging independently in their own homes. We are the only ones to do what we do. So support we get from our donors is absolutely critical because currently we have about 160,000 people in the state of Indiana that are suffering from vision loss. That number is only going to climb, so the need is going to grow. And that's where our donors come in. So what we do is we take every dollar raised and we allocate that towards the rehabilitation of blind and visually impaired adults. And it's very rewarding work. It's very important, and the need's only growing.
0: Well, Donna Williams is a graduate of Bosma's Vision Rehabilitation Program, and she's going to be recognized at Bosma's signature Dining in the Dark Gala that's coming up later this month. And Donna, it's so nice to meet you. How long ago did you begin your journey with Bosma?
2: Thank you so much for having me, and I appreciate that introduction. My journey with Bosma was approximately 10 years ago. I had lost my sight almost 19 years ago, unexpectedly. I wasn't born this way or had a disease or anything. It just happened. So I was independently trying to navigate loss of sight, and then I came upon this gem that's just a hidden gem that was provided to me. And I was in nursing school when I had one semester left. It was Christmas break. Monday, Christmas break started, and my retina's torn detached 6 times in 4 months, and I was on a roller coaster for the next 2 years. Mm-hmm. And when I volunteered at school and church for my son, but when my son got older, I was a little lost, like, what am I going to do? And so Bosma came into play, and I wanted to go back to work. But my confidence wasn't there. And I couldn't do nursing. I went through the program instead, and it was phenomenal. And it guided me on a different path. I went back to school. I got my undergrad, and I now have my master's in social work. So it was an amazing time for me.
0: I've talked to many that were born without sight. And to hear that you had sight for a while, and then it was just gone. Is there any way to describe how you get through that mentally?
2: That's exactly right. It's mental because it's grief and it's trauma. And in the moment, I'll be honest, I was too ignorant. I just thought, I'm young, I'm healthy, I have a son to raise, I have a job to go to, I have finished a semester of school. I had a plan, right?
0: Yeah.
2: This wasn't a part of my plan. So I was like, just fix my eyes. And then something else crept in and something else crept up. And this usually works, but this isn't working now. And

0: And I just kept thinking, please, and don't get me wrong, there are moments that were quite frightening and scary to wake up to all black. And I have some sight. I'm legally blind. But between humor and faith, those are two key components that has brought me through this, and a great, great plethora of a support systems that I have as well. And Bosma is absolutely one of them.
1: I think I heard the word humor. I have co-host a caregiver show, and we've learned that humor plays such an important part for caregivers too. But now hearing you say that laughter and humor is what got you through this, you should write a book, Donna, about this journey. Well, I think it would be inspiring to a lot of people. So when you entered into the Bosma program, what was your hope when you entered that program?
0: Boy, it was a mixture, because I postponed it twice before I went. And I thought, no, I'm not blind. Like, you know, I can see some, and I thought it'd be depressing. Oh, my gosh. And so when I went in, I was surprised. It was an amazing surprise to see, no pun intended, but to be around other peers that understood what I was going through, and I didn't have to explain. And the instructors, most of them are fully blind, and I was impressed. I was empowered. I just felt the whole, we laugh, we joke, we make fun of ourselves, but yet we could also be serious and talk about things, and the grief of our loss and the trauma of going through that loss. And I wasn't sure, to be honest. And coming out, boy, I can tell you a number of things I gained. I learned resources and skills and tools and friends and just growing so much. And I can't believe after all this time where I am today compared to 19 years ago going through it in the first place.
1: Yeah, tell them where you are today.
0: I am in the process of working towards my hours to become a clinician as a licensed social worker. And I will be able to give back, and I will be able to help those in therapy for whatever they're going through, the journey they're on, the loss, hurt, pain, whatever they may be going through. I hope to be a resource of hope to them in counseling. And I'm thrilled to death to be able to give back like this on this level.
1: Oh, my gosh. I'm so grateful that you're telling the story. So is it easy to describe what a day looks like when you're in the Bosma Vision Rehabilitation Program?
0: Yes, it's very structured. Every day when you get in there, I had transportation. That was a blessing as well. And so they would pick me up, bring me to the center, and then we get our schedule for the day. And there's six different classes we do a day. And then they're about an hour long each. And then we have a break in the morning, and then we have a lunch hour. And then we go until almost 3 o'clock. And it's a wonderful day. It's structured, like I said, but it's filled with so many lessons. A cane is not willy-nilly. You don't have a white cane and you hold it and it just helps you walk. There is a technique to that cane. Braille is amazing. It is the coolest thing ever, but yet you have to focus and pay attention, and it's a great history of where Braille came from. And technology, the accessibility for the blind,
1: yeah,
0: and it's just growing. Accessibility just keeps, you know, it's just amazing technology today, too, that helps us tremendously. Everything that talks, or larger prints, or lighting is huge for me. And just even we would work in the kitchen and the bedroom to sweep and change the sheets. I mean, these are all everyday life skills that you take for granted. I did. I took for granted for 30 years before, you know, that I did it and never thought one thing about it until I couldn't.
1: And listen, we all take it for granted. And hearing you say that is a reminder to all of us to not take it for granted, because you had to relearn a lot of stuff. Everyday things, you had to relearn how to do it. But the thing is, you did, because you could have made another choice, a different choice in the direction you were going to go.
0: That's exactly right. I took my son to school, and I went to work, and at 5:30 that day, I was in surgery, and I didn't work, drive. I couldn't write a check at that time. 19 years ago, you still wrote checks, but I didn't do anything. My life completely stopped because I had to lay a certain way after retinal surgery, too. So all these other things come into play that you don't know, realize, or think about. And all I kept thinking is, okay, I'm better now. And then something else happened. And, you know, you just keep wanting to get back, quote unquote, back into life.
1: Yeah.
0: But you're in it, and you got to figure out a different way of navigating it.
1: Boy, you got your confidence back. You got what you, I mean, that was the start. Just to gain a little confidence to continue

0: pushing on. Brandon Wells, what do you think about Donna? What do you think about this graduate of yours?
1: Donna is the mission. She's the embodiment of the mission. And I can tell you that she is an incredible person. We did not create her as an incredible person, right? She came to us so skilled, so talented, but she needed help because her vision changed and she needed to just learn some new tools to empower her to live an independent, successful life. And she has done that and then some. So when we talk to clients or potential clients about what their life can look like after receiving services at the Center for Visionary Solutions, Donna's one of the people we point at. And I can't say anything more about, how outstanding of a person she is. She's just absolutely amazing.
0: Bosma, I want to just mention one of the greatest gifts, a wonderful gift that you can give if you don't have a lot to give, but you're thinking about this right now, is to buy a cane. And it's very simple to do, and it makes a big difference in the lives of others. Bosma.org. You can go there and you can learn more about ways to donate and to help. Bosma's Dining in the Dark Gala is coming up on September 26th. Donna's going to be recognized, as she should be, and she'll be speaking. And I don't know, by at this late in the game, Brian or Brandon, if we can still get a ticket.
1: We do still have some tickets available, and I can tell you they're going to be gone very soon. So if you do want to attend Dining in the Dark, we would love to have you there. You can learn more about it at bosma.org/foundation, and limited seats are available. But or you can always shoot me an email too at brandonw@bosma.org.
0: Okay, just to get, while we're thinking about, let's do it right now. Dining in the Dark, and it is such a unique. But Donna, have you been to Dining in the Dark?
2: Ironically, I have not. I'm thrilled to death to be a part of it, but yet be honored and featured as well is very humbling, and I'm thrilled to be able to support this and recognize what Bosma has done for me.
0: And what you're doing for them right now, giving back by sharing your story, is also a priceless gift that you're giving back to them, because there may be people that are listening right now. So many of those that are visually impaired or blind listen to talk radio. We kind of hope that those that are listening think of us as their friends. Brandon, before we let you go, let listeners know what makes Dining in the Dark such a unique experience.
1: Dining in the Dark is truly one of a kind in the state of Indiana. So what we're going to do beyond the normal gala stuff where we have some programs on stage and dancing and music and fun, at dinner time, what we do is we actually dim the lights almost completely black, and then we put on sleep shades. And what we do when we do that is we are attempting to live a brief moment in the life of someone suffering vision loss. So for those of us that are sighted, it's definitely something we take for granted, and we're never going to truly mimic what it's like to have vision loss. But for that 15 minutes or so, we put those sleep shades on, and we have to navigate our environment. Eating a meal is something we do 3-4 times a day, right? And doing it without your vision for the first time is a humbling experience. And we hope it's a reminder of just one brief moment of what that would be like to suffer from vision loss. And we hope it inspires people to give. So at the actual event, beyond the Dining in the Dark part, we just have a lot of fun, and we celebrate our mission. We celebrate our clients. And I am super excited about the theme this year. The reason we have people like Donna coming back to the center to celebrate with us is because the theme is homecoming. And what we hope that does is kind of taps into that school spirit you have about your alma mater. We're treating the center like a place that people that were inspired to give and it receives services there are coming back to celebrate together the mission. And we're going to wear our school colors, and we have a few surprises out there to kind of tap into that school spirit vibe.
0: I'm excited about it, too. Hope you get your tickets, fill that place up, and help them as they continue their mission. Bosma Visionary Solution Center, it's here in Indianapolis. If you'd like to know more about what they do, go to bosma.org and also get those tickets. Make a donation and really help. You really can. Donna Williams, you are something else, and I'm so grateful that we had this opportunity to meet you. You are amazing, and what strength you have, and courage, truly, to continue forward after the loss of your sight.
2: Thank you. I appreciate that. And you're not the first to say I'm one of a kind.
0: I meant it in the best of way.
2: Yeah,
0: I promise
2: you.
0: That's
2: the fourth loss of sight, and it continues to be the same. But I just want to encourage people to say yes. When this opportunity is given, don't be afraid.

0: though we're already in the boat, give this opportunity to Bosma, because they will do all they can to support you in that facility. It's the best place, and it does capture all the things you're feeling that you just, nobody truly understands, because I don't know blind people, to be honest. I didn't prior to losing my sight. So again, having sight, losing it, not knowing, it was just a gem. I know I keep repeating that, but a true gem, an unknown gem that we need to really, really hone in on and support those who need this type of support.
1: Absolutely.
0: So please.
1: Thank you very much. That's, again, Brandon, we will continue talking here for just a second longer with Donna. But again, Bosma.org, and Brandon Wells, Executive Director of the Bosma Visionary Opportunities Foundation. Thank you, my friend, for joining us.
2: Thank you for having me.
1: Okay, you bet. Okay. I just wanted to keep you one more second, because
0: sure.
1: You talked about those field trips. They put you on a stationary bike.
0: Yep, we actually went through like a class. We had a leader, and she took us through the class itself, and it was hilarious. And there's a gym at Bosma as well, and I used to use the gym during lunch or on breaks. And one of the girls, when I went in there, I was laughing because I have enough vision to be dangerous, right? I have a little bit of vision on my left eye. And when I went in, I was like, what are you doing? And she's like, she had her legs over the machine, and it was an arm machine. And I said, oh my, they're crossing the machine.
1: Oh my gosh.
0: She goes, leave it to you, Donna Marie. You're going to make sure I know. And I said, okay, let me help you.
1: Oh, I just love that story, because it's a story that's of laughter, that you guys said that you're
0: right.
1: Laughing together.
0: That's right. When you laugh in the gut like that, it's the best form of therapy you could ever have.
1: Oh,
0: and I always felt in my gut, I'm going to be okay. That's always what I felt. And I still do to this day. And I still have hope that there's so much technology and improvement in the medical world. I may see again fully. But then I'm actually scared, because that's 19 years of this face aging. So. And I look good blind.
1: Oh, my goodness. I can't wait for everybody to meet you and hear your story at Dining in the Dark.
0: Thank you. I appreciate that.
1: Thanks so much for joining us. And we'll talk to you again next week right here on First Day Indiana.
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4: Whoa. I'm Deborah Valentine, Fox News. Friday, marking the 25th anniversary of the 9/11 terror attacks, Fox's Mark Meredith reports from Washington.
5: In New York, Vice President Vance, former presidents, and families of those killed gathered at Ground Zero to pay tribute. We also heard from a 9/11 widow who lost her husband and urged America's leaders to hold those responsible accountable. In Washington, another solemn ceremony as President Trump, War Secretary Pete Hegseth, and former National Security Advisor Condoleezza Rice all honored those killed and at the Pentagon, as well as the War on Terror.
6: We salute our first responders and law enforcement, and we love them.
5: In Pennsylvania, there was another moving ceremony near Flight 93, a crash. Remember, the passengers had overtaken the hijackers. 25 years later, many families are still grieving, and thousands of first responders still battling cancer, all linked to their work.
4: A new exhibition will be open today at the 9/11 Memorial and Museum in Manhattan, exploring the legacy and service of 9/11 heroes designed for the next generation. The CIA declassifying dozens of intelligence reports related to the attacks on 9/11.
7: The documents show the CIA repeatedly warned former Presidents Bill Clinton and George W. Bush that Osama bin Laden was determined to strike the U.S. The high-level warnings lacked precise information, but a 1998 report during Clinton's presidency came very close. It stated that bin Laden supporters may fly an explosive-packed airplane into a U.S. city. President Trump says there's no chance the Iran war will last for the rest of his term. The president now says he believes it will end very shortly after the election, maybe even before. And once the war ends, he says gas prices will come down quickly.
4: Fox's Christina Coleman reporting. 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
1: President Trump is promising to make good on a $5,000 dividend payment if Republicans prevail in the midterms. Fox's Jared Halpern has more from the White House.
2: In a Friday afternoon social media post, President Trump says when he says something, he means it. Adding the $5,000 dividend will happen because people deserve it. At this week's Republican midterm convention, the president announced a $5,000 dividend payment to every American adult if Republicans hold on to the House and Senate in November. Top Senate Democrat Chuck Schumer calls the plan a bribe to voters, and some Republicans have questioned the price tag likely to top $1 trillion. President Trump says the dividends could be funded by tariffs and economic growth. At the White House, Jared Halpern, Fox News.
1: NASA and SpaceX preparing for another crewed mission to the International Space Station, but the launch scheduled for today is now delayed.
3: The mission, known as Crew 13, was adjusted late last month after NASA found an oxidizer leak in the propulsion system of the SpaceX Dragon capsule that's set to be launched on a Falcon 9 rocket from Florida. NASA's team now working to address the issue with a new launch potentially in late September. With a crew of four, including Americans Jessica Watkins and Luke Delaney, a Canadian and a Russian, all expected to spend about 6 months aboard the space station doing scientific research and supporting station operations. Jeff Manasso, Fox News.
1: The Ebola outbreak in the Congo, the world's fastest growing outbreak of the disease on record, has now spread to 7 provinces in the African country, according to local authorities. It's showing no signs of slowing down. As of Thursday, 7,022 cases and 3,398 deaths have been reported, according to the latest government figures released Friday. I'm Deborah Valentine. This is Fox News.
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4: From 21 Alive, I'm meteorologist Noah Gordon with your forecast. 81 and a whole lot of sunshine ahead for your Friday. Lower humidity as well, making for a nice end to the work week. 64 overnight, mostly cloudy. Opening up Saturday with a few a.m. showers, some sunshine as we head towards the afternoon. Weekend, especially the back half, looking like the peak time of the weekend. Some beautiful weather ahead. I'm meteorologist Noah Gordon on WoWo 92.3 FM, 1190 a.m.
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5: Had a Florida congressional candidate, Elijah Manley, saying he doesn't want illegals who enter our country with a murder charge to be deported. 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And McCallum said, that's ridiculous. I don't know what you're talking about, a vacation. You know, that's their big tent.
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6: If you take a look midday, you'll see that oil prices were $92.31 a barrel on the West Texas crude, $97.46 on the Brent crude, and that does not make any sense. Now you say to me, Tony, we're at war with Iran, it only makes sense. No. No, no, no, it does not. It does not make sense if indeed oil is flowing through. It doesn't make sense at all. If we have parts of the Hormuz Strait open, it doesn't make any sense if Iran is on their heels, which by every single bit of reporting they do. They are. They are on their heels. Did I say hello? I'm Tony Katz. The show is Tony Katz today. My name is Tony Katz. The show is Tony Katz today. We have oil prices.

that make no sense to what it is that we are told. Well, Tony, what we're told isn't true. I don't know if that's the case. I don't know if what we're being told isn't true. Now, let's be clear with each other. We get told a whole bunch of crap that just ain't true. But who has control of the Strait? It is not Iran. Iran doesn't have fuel. They have 2 months of gasoline left, which is to say that the Iranian people have no gasoline left. The IRGC has 2 months left. Maybe they got a supply here, the supply there. How do you even determine these things? But we can be clear that things have been tough. Things have been incredibly difficult. The blockade is working. It's working. It is starving them economically, and I, for one, could not be more overjoyed. I want the Iranian regime to suffer. I want them to be gone. I want the people to rise up and take back their country. I want it to be called Persia again. We've been through this. This economic siege is working. Why didn't we do this months ago? Well, maybe the answer to that question is found from this report from the Financial Times through the Jerusalem Post that U.S. Special Forces spent 4 months conducting mine-clearing mission in the Strait of Hormuz. They put in the Navy SEALs. And bit by bit and piece by piece, they took these mines that were placed into the Strait by the Iranians to stop oil tankers from going through. And they moved them out. Now, some of these mines turned out to be a whole bunch of bunk. It was all fraudulent. It was all nonsense. The International Maritime Organization estimates in June that roughly 80 mines have been deployed along important shipping routes. So Navy SEAL divers worked with unmanned vessels and robots, specialized underwater equipment, to locate and remove suspected Iranian mines, often operating at night, which means always operating at night. At that moment, I just want everyone to take a pause and recognize that they can mock and attack Pete Hegseth all they want. That guy can keep a secret. That guy is able to keep things private, keep things quiet. I love it. He is better than all the left is willing to admit, and who cares what they're willing to admit? These are the people who applauded Lloyd Austin. AWOL Lloyd. That's who they favored. I favor a guy who can keep things quiet. That's the person I'm interested in. The person who's interested in lethality over all. The person who believes that you should hold everyone to a standard, including yourself, when it comes to, let's say, physical fitness. Good on him. He's had dust-ups with some senior officers. Well, yeah. Yes, he has. He had a dust-up with the Secretary of the Army. The Secretary of the Army resigned. I have nothing against Dan Driscoll. I have no reason to have anything against Dan Driscoll. Maybe you could point things out to me that would make me say, I don't know about this Dan Driscoll guy. But he's the Secretary of Defense, Secretary of War. The other guy works for him. Secretary of Defense makes the call. That's it. That's how it goes. So the people who want to scream that the military is in disarray, four-month operation, clearing out the mines, and the Iranians can't get to you, can't shoot at you? What, you don't think they would shoot at Americans? They had already shot at Americans. We already had planes that crashed inside of Iranian territory. We got them out. Of course they would. But I go back now to where we are with oil prices. You can't make this make sense to me. It was $92 midday. Right? $92 on the West Texas crude and $97.50 on the Brent. So the Brent comes out of the oceans. The West Texas comes out of the ground, not the oceans. Although it's all coming out of the ground, please, let's not get technical. You could say to me, Tony, it's a war. It raises the price of things. And I'll say to you, I have got report after report after report

about how the oil is flowing through the strait. Well, Tony, it's not flowing through at the pre-war levels. No, but it's flowing through at three-quarters levels. Three-quarters of the supply pre-war is now coming through. Tony, it's not really true. It's more like two-thirds. Okay, we went from 75% to 66%. I'll concede. Why has the oil price been rising over the last 2 weeks? Well, Tony, we have had some military action. I'm not saying no, but we still have tankers flowing through the strait. We still have movement. We are clearing up. We are clearing up the mines. What's the issue here? Well, maybe it's a question about sources. If I go to Al Jazeera, they'll tell me that we're only operating at 5 to 10% of pre-war levels. But I've got the reporting the other way. If I go to the New York Times, but I already said Al Jazeera, things are problematic. Iran's still hitting vessels. Iran struck 12 ships in August. Do I think that the reporting is off base? You can argue every reporting is off base. So what is it that you believe? How do you come to a conclusion of what's happening here? Well, if the oil prices are this high, it clearly means that no oil is getting through, that Iran is still able to choke things off, and Iran is in the catbird seat. That's not true, though. Iran is not in the catbird seat. The Iranian regime, to the extent that it exists, is desperately trying to get a deal that removes the sanctions and allows them to actually start making some money again. The IRGC has not been afraid to hit military bases in Jordan and certainly go after Bahrain or the UAE, acting independently of whatever leadership exists through the parliament speaker, Ghalibaf, through the president, Pezeshkian, or others. Why haven't I heard the president say of those involved in the speculation, what the hell do you think you're doing? I do not believe that the president of the United States has the right to tell any U.S. company at all or in any way, here's what you have to charge. And when he gets into the idea of, oh, you can't pass those tariff costs along, how dare you? I don't mind that the president's told to kiss off by some of these CEOs. I would actually approve of it. You're the president of the United States. Don't tell me how to run my business. You already are making my life difficult with the tariffs. Now I have to further absorb it. Okay, but 9,000 people are going to lose their jobs. I mean, that's the president, no matter which party, can't do that. But if we're talking about world markets and what I'm really digging into, which is a question straight out about manipulation, and you say to me, Tony, you're being conspiratorial. I get why somebody would say that. I, however, want answers to questions. Explain how we get to the place where the barrel price is creeping its way towards 100, if indeed the regime is closer to collapse every single day. They don't have gas, and we're paying more for oil. Maybe the answer is China. The word on the street is that China, which has been the biggest buyer of this Iranian sanctioned oil, can't get the sanctioned oil. And so they have no choice, as we discussed many, many weeks ago. They have no choice but to purchase oil on the marketplace. And because of that, supply and demand being real, the price is going up. The story over there with Zero Hedge, $100 Brent looms as China's oil buying rebounds.
Chinese refiners are stepping up purchases from Africa, Canada, Latin America, and Russia as Iranian and Gulf supplies remain.

being constrained. Now, that is always a reminder that we need more refineries. We absolutely need more refineries in the United States. Not having refineries has been a huge, huge mistake. But just before we get to the place of full-on conspiratorial, what the heck is going on here? What are these speculators doing? If China has to buy oil on our market, that price is going to go up. There's more demand for a limited supply. And there would be more demand even if we were flowing at pre-war levels. Because the days of sanctioned oil are over. Now, if I'm Trump, I certainly look into getting on Karg Island and starting shipping that stuff out and putting it in the marketplace and not giving the Iranians a dime. Tony, you're talking about stealing Iranian oil. You bet your ass I am. Can you see the smile? Yeah. I'm going to steal their oil. I'm going to steal a sandwich right off their plate. That's what you get for being terrorist lowlifes. We take your oil. We take your oil. We laugh out loud. And then you know what we do with that oil? We use it to educate the women. Oh, you Islamist schmucks. Oh, you thought you could beat our pluralism. Oh, don't worry. We have issues with the white liberal women. We agree. But you have a way of handling that. We have a way of handling that. We think our way is better and certainly involves a lot less throwing people off rooftops. So we're going to do it our way. You Islamists lose. We win. 'Twas never thus. Okay?

0: If you tell me it's market prices, and if you tell me the market's doing what the market does, I'll say to you, okay, I like markets. But can we ask out loud whether indeed that's the case? Is this the market or is this something else? Is the market reacting properly or is the market doing something else, like keeping prices a little high? And why is it that we have not heard any elected official ask this question? I just gave you a lot. Here's what's going on. Here's why it's going on. Here's some of the reasons it can be going on. I'd like to get some answers, and I'm searching for them. China buying again and getting into it and being part of the marketplace as opposed to the sanctioned oil? Yeah, that could be a big part of it. I just don't know if it's the whole thing. I'll keep my eyes open. I'll bring it back to you. In the meantime, the left is involved in a full-on death cult. It's an absolutely horrid story, and it's got a lot of pieces. I will bring that to you. Keep it here. It's Tony Katz today.
1: My name is Amanda Klutz.
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0: 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Listen up for a minute. 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
3: As to voter registration information, the letters come as the DOJ continues to raise concerns about the potential for voter fraud. Some election officials are raising concerns of their own, saying the request conflicts with state privacy laws. Critics are also expressing worry the administration will use the sensitive data for other purposes, such as searching for potential non-U.S. citizens. Tom Graham, Fox News.
4: Officials from Russia, China, India, and Iran, among other nations, are now meeting in New Delhi. 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
4: Anthropic says it's blocked users both domestically and internationally that were using their AI to conduct cyber attacks and research biological weapons. Fox's Madison Allworth has the latest.
8: Anthropic says it found activity linked to several accounts with ties to the Chinese and Iranian governments. In one instance, an Iranian-linked account attempted to use Claude to collect data on U.S. naval forces in the region. A Chinese account tried using the program to build surveillance programs. Anthropic said it was able to stop these attempts and use the information gathered to strengthen its safeguards. Anthropic released this report just days after a former worker, Jacob Coxon, publicly quit, claiming tech companies could lose control over their programs and threaten humanity. Anthropic has called for greater regulation of AI, and Sam Altman of OpenAI has signaled he's willing to slow down the development of cutting-edge AI and hopes other labs will do the same.
4: Critics say they think the timing of these reports is suspicious following a former employee's claims that AI will turn deadly in the next 10 years. Many AI experts say the warnings are nothing more than fear-mongering. Congo's Ebola outbreak is entering new territory.
9: Health officials reporting Ebola has now reached a 7th province in Congo. The latest case is in the country's northwest. It's the first time the outbreak has been confirmed in western Congo, away from the outbreak's eastern epicenter. Officials say the outbreak has already sickened nearly 7,000 people and killed more than 3,000. The World Health Organization warns the outbreak remains out of control as insecurity, displacement, and a shortage of health workers complicate the response. Vaccination efforts are underway while researchers work to develop a vaccine specifically for this strain of Ebola. Angelo Bavaro, Fox News.
4: Thank you, Angelo, for that report.

0: I'm Pam Puso in New York. 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
2: From 21 Alive, I'm meteorologist Noah Gordon with your forecast. 81 and a whole lot of sunshine ahead for your Friday. Lower humidity as well, making for a nice end to the work week. 64 overnight, mostly cloudy. Opening up Saturday with a few a.m. showers, some sunshine as we head towards the afternoon. Weekend, especially the back half, looking like the peak time of the weekend. Some beautiful weather ahead. I'm meteorologist Noah Gordon on WoWoWo 92.3 FM, 1190 AM.
3: There's one man on this earth who really, truly gets it.
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5: I was shown a video as yesterday I was on Newsmax. And I was shown a video of this woman screaming and yelling at the left or from the left, screaming and yelling at conservatives about this woman who worked for Bank of America who got killed, stabbed to death in New York. You may have heard the story. Well, she does some cursing in this video, and I didn't go about editing the video. I wasn't going to play it. That if you go to work for Bank of America, you deserve to die. That's the argument being made. And on the same day, I came across this woman who was having herself, she was getting ready to have a party celebrating the Kirkiversary. I don't know what that is. Well, on September 10th, as we prepare for September 11th and the 25-year anniversary, it's 1 year since Charlie Kirk was assassinated. Tony Katz, did I say hello? I'm Tony Katz. The show is Tony Katz today. I'm glad you guys are here. And she is preparing for it by putting out videos. She is a rather heavy-set woman. I wouldn't say that she is morbidly obese. I would argue that she is in the what happens to way too many moms in the suburbs obese. Right? That's her. And so she's makes a TikTok video where she's, well, dancing along to a song.
6: Say

Allow me to say that her dancing is not very attractive. She is not what we would call an attractive woman. It's not an attractive outfit. It's somewhere in Florida. And no, there was no conversation of, is this flattering? It was not flattering. So she's kind of shaking it a little. She's shaking it. And the song continues. Of course, this is Culture Club, Karma Chameleon.

It's at this moment where it all comes together. Where the headline she has makes sense. It says, getting my playlist of songs that remind me of Charlie ready for the Kirkiversary party. And then she makes this dance move.

0: on the line, Karma Chameleon. She makes a gun with her finger and her thumb and shoots herself in the neck. It never dawned on me to make a video like this. It never dawned on me that this is the way to, never mind that this is something people want to see, that this is a way to express yourself. Never once, never ever. Now, as Twitchy points out, that she defines herself as a caregiver down in Florida. We've seen what the caregivers are all about. We had caregivers who worked for groups like FEMA, unless, of course, you had a Trump sign in your front yard, in which case you got no help during a natural disaster. We have seen the caregivers who are Muslims say that they won't treat Jewish patients or try to put Jewish patients in pain, you know, like doing IVs but missing three or four times. What? You don't think that's happening? Not only is that happening, I'll tell you on a personal level, I'm aware of that every moment. Every single moment. My first response is to see whether or not I have to walk out of this hospital and if I'm capable of doing it. Because no, my trust level is not there, and it's not my fault. It is others who have put this doubt in all of us. This is your caregiver. There have been responses to her video. And one of the responses to her video reads, and I quote, "A year without CK," meaning Charlie Kirk, "and it's been the best year ever. In the end, CK leaned left." What do you want me to do? You not share this with you? I'm sorry, I can't do that. The left has a very pronounced death cult as part of who they are and what they do, how they act, and how they engage. The best way to describe it, I would argue the only way to describe it, is indeed a death cult. A young woman, a mother, who is a vice president of Bank of America with a future ahead of her, is killed. And what do leftist white women say? Leftist white women want you to know that it's your fault. Producer Landon, finger on the dump button. Are you ready? Let's do this.
1: Think she was just a middleman. She was just like you. Have some sympathy. You can't force anybody to have laughter or grief. Those things happen deep. They're older than humanity. So if massive amounts of people have zero grief, zero sympathy for a situation, you can't shame them into that.
0: She's cheering. How dare you have any thought for this young woman who was murdered? This is what has happened to leftist women. When I talk about the fact that white liberal women are a problem, I am not arguing anything other than the facts in front of us. That they put in front of us, they deliver it like it's a FedEx overnight package and you're supposed to get it before 9 a.m. Here you are. Here's today's crazy. Every single day. Every single moment. I stopped the video there, Producer Landon, because I didn't want to

0: get into the foul. We learn more every day about the leftist death cult. We learn every day about how it is they move and how it is they act, how it is they engage. We learn every single day what those who are a part of it, including men, appearing at conventions and conferences, how they describe how one should be more and more and more violent.
1: And then we have to answer the question about what it means to run at all. What is the actual role of electoral politics in our broader revolutionary movement? Because it was Mokaya that said just a minute ago, you can't call yourself a revolutionary and not be talking about training with weapons. You can't be call yourself a revolutionary and not understand that this can and likely will descend into a fight in the streets. But that does not mean that there is not a potential role for electoral politics in a revolutionary cocktail.
0: Is there any question as to what they're about? You have heard me say a million times, buy guns, buy ammo, and get trained. Why? Because they're coming. And who supports these people and their permanent revolution? These liberal white women who cheer the death of Charlie Kirk, cheer the death of a Bank of America vice president, cheer the death of the United Healthcare CEO being murdered by Luigi Mangione, and then find themselves engaged in masturbatory fantasies about a murderer. Buy guns, buy ammo, get trained. Absolutely. There's no question that we are, you know, some people utilize through the looking glass. Some people say, you know, we're past the Rubicon. I make the argument that the only way out is through. Because I have no idea where we are in process. I can't tell you if we're at the start of something, the middle of something, the end of something. We're quasi at the beginning. We're in chapter 3 of a 47-chapter book. I don't know. I don't know. I do know that there is no stopping it. And I, if you want proof of this, that there's no stopping it, I did not save the video, but yet I saved the word. Is that weird? Like, if you see the show sheet today, you will actually see word of the day, dysgenic. I don't know if you've ever heard the word dysgenic before. D-Y-S-G-E-N-I-C. And someone was discussing the importance of this idea of dysgenic. That, and so dysgenic means tending to promote survival or reproduction by less well-adapted individuals, such as the weak or diseased, especially at the expense of well-adapted individuals, such as the strong or healthy. At this moment, you need to stop. You need to grab a pen, or grab your phone, and write down Harrison Bergeron. Harrison Bergeron is a short story by Kurt Vonnegut. And you have to read it tonight. You can find the short film based on the short story. I think it's George C. Scott and Julie Haggerty. I think those are the stars of it. And you will see what it is and how these things connect and what it is that the communist, the leftist, with all their violence, what it is that they want to put forward, what it is that they're trying to create for the rest of us, how they want to have a rising of weakness, a value to the idea of weakness, that it is weakness that should be exalted and glorified. It is strength that should be shamed and punished and moved to the side and cast asunder. The leftists are in

0: Hey, Wobbleland, it's KB here. Listen up for a minute. 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
3: Now that we do, you don't marry liberal white women. Guys, you don't do it. If you're married to a liberal white woman, you got to start having some conversations. Because you know she's broken. And if you love her, you got to at least try. They will allow the worst of the worst to continue to go even lower. And they'll do it with dancing TikTok videos. It's a death cult, as I said. And you can't stop it today. And the only way out from all of this hellscape is through. However long that takes. Keep it here. 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
3: Acting Navy Secretary Hung Cao discussing the extent of damage to the naval support activity Bahrain, telling the Epoch Times, quote, they blew the hell out of Bahrain.
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7: From 21 Alive, I'm meteorologist Noah Gordon with your forecast. 81 and a whole lot of sunshine ahead for your Friday. Lower humidity as well, making for a nice end to the work week. 64 overnight, mostly cloudy. Opening up Saturday with a few a.m. showers, some sunshine as we head towards the afternoon. Weekend, especially the back half, looking like the peak time of the weekend. Some beautiful weather ahead. I'm meteorologist Noah Gordon on Whoa 92.3 FM, 1190 a.m.
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Tony Katz today. 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Okay, it's a doozy, and I'm going to have to do four because I have a conversation about Christianity that I want to get into, but I want to share the Tucker Carlson not believing in algebra. When would you ever have to solve for X? Have you not heard this? It's certifiable. Tucker Carlson has this guy in a show who I don't know. Could be somebody of interest. And the conversation is about algebra. I wish this guy hadn't accursed. But it's about algebra and how, what's the point of algebra? Algebra isn't necessary. Algebra is just here to try and confuse us. Why is algebra here to confuse you? Being able to solve for X seems like a pretty important thing to do. And he's like, oh, there's no purpose for it. It's just a bunch of goy slop. Now you're like, I'm sorry, what the heck is a goy slop? So

you know what AI slop is. So AI slop is the garbage that exists out there. It's just garbage. It's slop. Goy slop is a term that the conspiracy theorists use as a way the Jews try to keep the non-Jews unhealthy and compliant. Goy slop. So therefore, Tucker Carlson is having a conversation about how the Jews are working to bring us algebra to keep us compliant and to confuse us. It's just beyond dumb. It's just beyond dumb. Tucker is just daft and lost and broken. Just broken. And again, we use that word. What else to describe it? Either that or he's getting paid, which could still mean he's broken, but there's no way. Not only am I saying there's no way he believes any of this, this is a test. This is all a test to see how many people out there are so lost that they'll go along with it. So maybe he's not broken, but anybody who follows him is. Jews have been accused of a lot of things. Algebra is a new one. I'm just not sure how Jews use it to control the weather, but I'm sure I'll be getting a memo any day now. Then there is the TSA, which is going to allow non-ticketed visitors into the terminals. So remember the days where you could actually go to the gate and meet your party at the gate? Oh, those were good times. Then September the 11th came, and that stopped. They're now bringing it back. It's not going to be in every airport. There's like 10 or 11 that's going to start in. Right? Oklahoma City, it's going to start in. Columbus, Ohio. Detroit. The Wayne County Airport, DTW, which is a doozy. Harry Reid, Las Vegas, which is a gross name for that airport. The Los Angeles International Airport. Did you know there's the Bill and Hillary Clinton National Airport in Little Rock? Good Lord. That's not an airport I want to fly into. It's coming to my Indianapolis International Airport. So it's going to a bunch of places. You have to apply. You have to be with somebody, or you already have to be pre-check certified, and then you can go through. Now, Dakota just wrote in the chat, that's an improvement for kids, right? If your kid has to fly, you can now walk your kid to the gate, right? Sure. But it also means more people crowding up the airport. It also means opportunities for even more people to get into fights with Spirit Airlines. There's a lot of bad that can come from this. Maybe I should just be thrilled it's getting back to a sense of normalcy. Then there was a bust of truckers, nearly 100 illegal truckers involved in human and drug trafficking arrested in Arizona. 143 people from 18 countries arrested during the enforcement blitz as described. And 76 of them had driver's licenses issued by California. This is all good news. This is all very, very good news. Us being proactive to end this scourge of having not only illegal immigrants on the road as truckers, but those who can't speak English. Given a license for any old reason. Stopping this is excellent. I'm thrilled by it. More of this, please. This is what I voted for. And again, you'll see people saying, why are you going after them? They're just trying to make a living and support their family. If you can't read the road signs, you can't be a trucker in the United States. Because my kids are on the road. And why in the world would I ever want my kid on the road with somebody who can't speak English or read the English and know where they're going and what they're doing? That's insane. Why would anybody want this for their kid? How much does someone hate their kids that they're okay with the illegal immigrant or the person who can't speak English or read English?

0: driving a semi? The answer is they hate their kid a whole bunch. It has to be hate. It's not yet Lindsey Clancy style hate or level hate. No, it is. It's just a different application of the killing technique. Oh, I'm sorry. Is that too much? Is that too soon? Can I get a no? Yeah. Can I get a ruling? We're fine. Not fine. I'm just playing their philosophy to the end. What's the difference? Whoa, wait. What's the actual difference? What's the difference between Lindsey Clancy killing her kids via strangulation one at a time and white liberal women who want to protect people who are in the country illegally being truckers or who can't read English being truckers and then telling your kids to have a great time driving on the roads? I put forth to you, there's no difference. Timing. Timing is the only difference, I do believe. I believe it's timing right there. That brings us to a story for Christians. I have a question, and it involves James Tallarico. We will get to that after the break. We'll do that early. Keep it right here. I'm Tony Katz, and this is Tony Katz Today.
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0: Hey, Wobbleland, it's KB here. Listen up for a minute. 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

0: Hey, Wobbleland, it's KB here. 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
3: 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Okay, so you're helping your retirement there. I just found out that Costco is now going to start selling Medicare Advantage plans. So there's going to be somebody at a desk or a table or something like that, and they've got, you know, ask me about Medicare. So you're going to sit down there and work on your retirement at Costco, and then pick up a pallet of mayonnaise. So, Greg, talk to me a little bit about Advantage plans, which I'm understanding are kind of going out of vogue, and the other part of it is somebody at Costco is going to sell that to you?
4: Well, Randy, you know, we'll dive into the Costco fun in a second. That's going to be dessert.
3: Okay.
4: That's going to be dessert, okay?
3: All right.
4: But, you know, Medicare Advantage plans are, you know, they're the fun ones that throw a bunch of, you know, sparkly side benefits, the gym memberships and all those things. But then you have the Medicare supplement that does some of the heavy lifting, right? That's the stuff that's going to get you to pay for your doctor, providers, your hospital stays, cancer, all the big things. Medicare Advantage plans are kind of falling out of vogue, Randy. Is that fair? Are you seeing the same thing? I mean, they're not as popular as they once were.
3: Absolutely. I'm hearing that all over the place.
4: Okay. So here's the Costco problem, or the equivalent of any Costco problem. They know that they have a candid purchaser. I mean, they have lines of people that have 10-pound bags of Doritos. We're talking about consumers. They've got some buyers in line. So they're throwing everything at the kitchen sink. And I will say this, it's a dangerous place to not have an expert. When things go wrong, you know, I think of Costco as like they started selling caskets. You know, 20 years ago, 15 years ago. That's true, right?
3: Yep.
4: I mean, you knew that, right?
3: Yep.
4: And this may surprise you. I'm like the king of random knowledge. My brother is a funeral director and one of my best friends is a funeral director. So I'm familiar with this. Was a big hit to the, you know, the funeral home industry. But here's what I'll tell you. When you buy these Chinese caskets and things break, or they're the wrong color, or they have the wrong fixtures, or they don't have the right features, who are you going to call, dude? Are you going to call the Costco help desk that's then going to call China? Like, when you buy something from someone that's not an expert as a ancillary side add-on, it's cheaper maybe, or maybe it's got more flash, but you bear the reality that a lot of these things never get used, or they don't get used correctly, or they don't get the right service and support. It's no different than the gold argument. They don't buy back the gold, Randy.
3: Mm-hmm.
4: They'll sell it to you. But then what? Well, I want to get out of it now. Well, good luck. You're gonna take a discount. They sell the shiny things, but when push comes to shove and they need you to support them or you need service, you're going to be talking to Costco, the company that set the record for most hot dogs sold in the world. They've sold more hot dogs than all of the national parks combined for baseball.
3: Mm-hmm.
4: That's actually a real fact. People crush hot dogs at Costco, and they say it's because they're delicious. That's not why.
3: They're $1.50.
4: They're hot dogs. Yeah. They cost nothing, and you're in line.
3: Yeah.
4: You're like, I'll have the hot dog that's been sitting out for 4.5 days, please. And people are like, it's the best hot dog ever.

0: It's like, no, you're just stressed out being in the Costco line of the complete madhouse, staring at 20-pound bags of Doritos, 5-gallon jugs of jelly. Who needs 5 gallons of Jif? But that's what they're preying on. You're in this frenzy of consumerism. And I just go to warn you, you need an expert. Don't just treat your health care after 65 like you treat your mayonnaise purchasing. Do me a favor. Get an expert involved. Get someone that does this for a living, that when you don't understand something and you have paperwork issues, you have pricing issues, you have reimbursement issues, you want someone you can call. I always say the professional that sells it is doing a lot more than just selling things. They're supporting the things they sell. My law firm isn't in the business of selling the best will on the planet because somebody reads our will and says, this is a great will. No, we're going to answer the phone directly when a loved one passes away. That's why you hire a professional. I know that TikTok or whatever the kids are watching to nowadays, and grandpa and grandma are tuning in and seeing all these deals and purchasing all these things, and it's all based on cost or anything. But what about service? Everyone complains that there's no more service in the world. If you go to the restaurant, it's awful. If you go to all these things, there's no more service in the world. Well, folks, you got to pay for it. You've got to hire people that are in the service business and the experience business, not a 27-pound bag of Cheetos and your Medicare Advantage plan. I'd probably pass. That'd be a hard pass. And instead, get someone that puts it all together for you. Fees, taxes, market risk, legal, income. Go to the people that's all they do in their life. This is all they've done is help retirees their whole life. A company that just doesn't help financial investment picking like most people, but only works with retirees. Golden Reserve only works with retirees because that's the only services our whole model is built to support. I have a law firm that just supports retirees and a financial services company that just supports retirees. We are in the retirement business. We're not trying to be everything to everybody. I'm not trying to sell caskets, estate plans, and mayonnaise. I'm just trying to help retirees navigate retirement and have a bunch of fun doing it and feeling safe and hopefully doing it in a way where they feel supported, that if something terrible happens, we're going to be there to pick them up. That's the art of retirement planning, because in our world, bad things happen. We're working with people at the end of the road of life. That's the gig with retirement. It's a lot of fun, but the ride does end, and you have to have someone there to help you navigate those hard moments. That's why Golden Reserve and Ehlers Sollings are best of class when it comes to these things. That's all we do, Randy. So put down the mayonnaise jar, give us a call, and hopefully get a roadmap. It's a great way to evaluate if there's any gaps or issues in your retirement plan.
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5: Business and pleasure. I'm Pam Puso, Fox News. President Trump is in Ireland, where he's wrapped up meetings with his Irish counterpart and the country's prime minister. He's also overseas for the Irish Open, being held at a golf club he owns.
6: It's rated one of the greatest courses in the world, and I'm very honored to have it. I built it. About 22 years right on the ocean. So it's very exciting, and I'll be going there later.
5: When asked about the war in Iran, the president said he believes it will end very soon, probably after the midterms, and he's predicting that gas prices will tumble. Saudi Arabia has shut down a major oil pipeline after an attack from Iranian-backed Houthi rebels. Fox's Trey Yingst has the latest on the conflict from the USS George Washington aircraft carrier.
7: A U.S. Navy Osprey soars through the skies over the Gulf of Oman, headed toward the CENTCOM area of operation.
8: Last weekend, the aircraft carrier came under Iranian missile attack, the first of three attacks on U.S. warships in the last week alone. In response to the escalation, the United States ramped up strikes on Iranian oil tankers, prompting the IRGC to launch missiles at U.S. forces in Jordan.
7: Almost immediately, jets are scrambled after a threat from Iran is identified. While these sailors remain on alert, watching for threats from Iran to the north and east, they must also look west. Iran-backed Houthi forces are advancing on government-controlled territory in Yemen.
5: Officials from Russia, China, India, Iran, and other nations are meeting in New Delhi. The summit of the so-called BRICS nations is focused on trade, investment, and global conflicts. A joint declaration reiterated the group's commitment to, quote, peaceful resolution of international disputes. 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
9: From 21 Alive, I'm meteorologist Noah Gordon with your forecast. 83 on your Saturday afternoon. Partly sunny skies, maybe a few showers this morning. Definitely seeing more sunshine as we head towards the evening hours. 64 overnight, partly cloudy skies. As we head into Sunday, you really see that sunshine return in full force. A high of 81 under mostly sunny skies. I'm meteorologist Noah Gordon on WOWO 92.3 FM, 1190 AM.
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1: 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I'm Laura Smith, and for the next half hour, we'll be diving into the science-backed strategies, mindset shifts, and simple habits that successful people use to feel incredible every single day. 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
2: Well, isn't it interesting? Our brains don't always just shut down like turning off a light switch. The momentum of the day, Catherine, carries us into continued thinking, even when it's time to go to sleep. And I think that the fact that brains don't shut off when we want them to is one of the big reasons that sleep ends up suffering, because people have so much stress, so much on their minds. And that's the reason we developed Four Great Sleep, the supplement, Four Great Sleep, the number Four Great Sleep at fourvitahealth.com. But really, I think that everybody knows what we're talking about. You get into bed, and if you haven't experienced anything like what I've had many nights, the fact that there's less distraction, the lights are off, and there's less noise, and you're expecting to go to sleep, it can sometimes set your mind off running even more than you would expect during the day, because during the day you've got all manner of things that distract you and that you're happy to think about. When you're lying down and you're ready to go to bed, your mind thinks it's a playground very often.
3: That happened to me last night. It was horrible. I was exhausted. And then literally reading a book, sitting on the couch, reading a book. I was just exhausted. Then I went to bed, turned off the lights, like you would always said, turn off the lights, turn off the TV, turn off the Bluetooth, and laid there. And my brain just started racing. And I had taken my Four Great Sleep, and I took it later than I usually do. I've noticed when I take it earlier, I tend to fall asleep on time. If I wait too long, my brain just keeps shutting off. And I think we've talked about this before. I actually had to go to sleep counseling a couple of times. I was on Ambien, and they wouldn't give me another prescription for Ambien unless I did my sleep work. So I learned all these techniques, and they were really great. But honestly, they still didn't help. But when I take the Four Great Sleep, it does help. But yes, it happened to me last night, and it was so frustrating. I finally did fall asleep, and I slept all night. It was rough.
2: Well, I think one of the things about the unconscious mind is that when you don't have the momentum of the day and you're not as alert, you're winding down. So your ability to decide, I'm not going to think about that, or, hey, I'm going to think about these things, they're the next things on my schedule, that goes out the window, literally. And so your mind takes control, and people tend to ruminate. They tend to think about things that they would otherwise say during the daytime, man, too stressful to think about, or it's coming too fast in rapid succession, I better go for a walk, or I better focus on email or whatever it might be. So I think that one of the big challenges for people who suffer with difficulty sleeping is the fact that your mind is a monkey. Think about when people try to start meditating. It's not so easy. It's really hard, because what happens? One thought after another crosses your mind, and they threaten to carry you away into a line of thinking that you thought, no, I'm here to not think. That's what happens when people go to sleep or try to. It almost is like firing a starting gun for your mind to start moving in directions that you don't choose. And those directions can be fast and furious, and they can take us to places that we would rather not think about that can then cause stress and anxiety and keep you up. So it's this really negative feedback loop. And the reason why many people benefit from Four Great Sleep, the number Four Great Sleep at fourvitahealth.com, the number fourvitahealth.com. which I'm very proud to

0: be part of, because it really does help people to get the sleep they need. If you don't get that sleep, you can't be restored. You need that downtime, just like people benefit from meditating. Why? Because your brain really does reboot when it's not having communication flitting through it in one direction and then another and then another, as though you're being carried into very rough waters. But listen, when you lie down, again, that's one of the times when your mind can do that to you, not for you.
1: You mentioned something. You mentioned the word ruminate. A lot of people may not know what that means. Obviously, you've been a psychiatrist for more than 25 years. And you know what it means. I know what it means because I had to go through my sleep training. But when you said that, it reminded me, I went through an agricultural school, so University of Arizona for my undergrad and my PhD. And of course, I had to go through all these ag programs as part of my degree. And we learned there that there are animals, and most people know this, animals that have four stomachs, right? So a cow, for example, has four stomachs. They're called the ruminant animals, not ruminate, but ruminate animals. And reminded me, an animal goes through four cycles, a cow goes through four cycles, right? And when you ruminate, your brain goes through multiple cycles digesting the same thing. Is that kind of a good example of what rumination is?
0: Well, it's a curious example, but I love it. Yes, I think that is what ruminating is like. Ruminating is going over things that, if you were really talking to yourself as a friend would, you would say, why are you thinking about that? There's no real solution to it that you're going to come up with right now. You've already thought about it. Now you're just recycling it and kind of torturing yourself. And people can, if they're feeling down, they can ruminate about the past, about past losses, but you can ruminate about what's happening tomorrow. And you go through it, and you go through it, and you go through it. That's like being dragged around by wild dogs, if you will. And it can lead you also to fear going to sleep, because why do people fear that? Because number one, they fear, I won't be able to get to sleep. But what are they really afraid of? They're really afraid of losing control. They want to sleep, so that's a loss of control. They're not going to be able to. Second, with four great sleep, they will, by the way. But they won't be able to. And secondly, because they can't get to sleep and they have that lack of control, their minds are free to take them on these strange journeys like a roller coaster through hairpin curves, ups and downs. And what you need is a way to quiet your mind. Now, yes, learning about sleep hygiene and the rest of these things about, well, let's make sure the room is dark, let's make sure it's not too hot, all of those things are tremendously important. But also, it's very important to note, even though it's supposed to be so restful, oh, just take a nap, go to sleep, or good night, rest. We hear all these things, and yet it can be one of the more stressful parts of your day if you can't get to sleep. It really is like a bit of a scourge.
1: The brain really needs to calm down. And actually, that's why, are working together on Four Great Sleep, because it has those things that help you to calm down, but it also has the ingredients in it that help with the circadian rhythm. So one of the pieces to falling asleep is this clock, right? The circadian rhythm clock. And that clock has to be on cue in order for us to fall asleep. The second thing is the calming that has to happen. Those are two of the main things. And the calming factors, for example, in Four Great Sleep, include ashwagandha, which helps to calm the mind, and chamomile and hops. Those all help to calm the mind, in addition to the melatonin, which is the circadian rhythm portion of the supplement, other things in it. And as you mentioned, it's available at fourgreatsleep.com. The number 4greatsleep.com.
0: The list of ingredients is not random. Things like lemon balm, L-tryptophan, lycium berry, St. John's wort, etc. There are many ingredients. And what we're trying to do is offer people the opportunity to short circuit the fear of sleep or the fear of trying to sleep, and to then become much more confident that when they want to go to sleep, they can. That restores to them a sense of control,

0: And also, your mind is not then going to race through stressful chapters of your story. Everybody's a story. And we tend to flip pages of our story when we go into bed, right? Some people read and then they fall asleep. That's good because it's somebody else's story. But if it's your story, and particularly the stressful pages, and by the way, it's interesting. When people have trouble sleeping, or when they get to start to go to sleep, it's rare that they're thinking of one chapter or page of their story after another that's reassuring and calming. Well, we tend to go over the stuff that are the loose ends, which is why I like to tell people, write it down. Write down what you have to think about for tomorrow. File it away. That's a great strategy for preparing to go to sleep. But because of that tendency of the mind to serve up the tough stuff, you can easily need to have a tool like Four Great Sleep that allows you to know, I'm not going to be a slave to my mind's worst intentions. And that's what can happen when we don't have that resistance to stressful thoughts emerging when the lights go off.
1: That's so true. Dr. Abla, it sounds like one of your favorite things to do is take, you know, write on a sticky note what you have to do the next day so you're not ruminating, so to speak. One of the things that I love to do, and I do it every single day, and this is sort of how I was trained to do it, working in a lab for a long time. You know, in a lab, you can shut the door and leave for the day, but when you're at home, your computer's always there. So at the end of the day, I literally close my computer, whether it's 6 o'clock or 9 o'clock, and I'm done working. I shut the computer. I take a sticky note out. I write everything down that has to be done the next day. And then I shut my office door. And that kind of gives me a solid break between the office and my house and dinner or watching a show, whatever it might be.
0: I like it. I like that advice. I think it's very good advice. And I think it's good that we take a break. Now, you've been listening to Feel Amazing Daily with Dr. Keith Abloh and Dr. Catherine Munoz, and we'll be back right after this. Hi, I'm Keith Abloh, and as a psychiatrist for over 25 years, one of the most common things I heard from people in their 40s or their 50s or beyond was, I don't know what happened. I used to sleep fine, and I always told them the same thing. You're not imagining it. 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Welcome back to Feel Amazing Daily. And if you're going to feel amazing daily, you better sleep nightly and really get some good sleep. Because if you can't sleep well, you're not going to be able to function well the next day. There's a famous quote, I forget who's, oh, it was F. Scott Fitzgerald, I think, who said, in a really dark night of the soul, it is always 3:30 in the morning. 3:30 in the morning, if you can't sleep, that's a bad, bad early morning. We don't want people to have to go through that, which is why 4greatsleep.com, the number 4greatsleep.com, exists. And it's why we selected the formulation that we did, because it has the ingredients not only to help you rest, but to help your mind stop racing. That's what our minds do. Our minds are monkeys, as I said. Our minds are monkeys. They want to keep moving. And the monkey gets more active when you shut down a lot of the things that distract you during the day. When you don't have distractions, that's when your mind can take control of you. And you start thinking about things that you would have said, what am I thinking about that for? Why won't it let me stop thinking about it? Well, it's tough when

0: The lights are out and you're, quote, alone with your thoughts. Alone with your thoughts is a special thing because your thoughts have their own momentum and they can take you on a really hairy ride, which I think everybody understands, Catherine.
1: It can be a very hairy ride, as you say. But it's not just about what you had to do the next day. Sometimes it's about things that happened 10, 15 years ago and thinking, what does that come into my brain as you're starting to fall? And then you jolt yourself awake and wonder, why was I thinking about that? But I think that really, that light sleep phase when your brain is going off to sleep, but you're not quite there, and then you wake up, I think that's the hardest point to get back to sleep. It's right before you go into deep sleep within that circadian rhythm where the brain is really trying to clean itself so that it restores itself overnight so that it can function in the day. And when you don't get to those first two stages, the light sleep and then the deep sleep, and then lastly, the REM sleep, which is really where you start having those maybe some crazy dreams, maybe some great dreams, and maybe even nightmares. If you don't get to all those three phases, you're not going to have a restful sleep. You're not going to wake up feeling refreshed. And that's one thing with Four Great Sleep, which, as you mentioned, is at fourgreatsleep.com, is that it works, starts to work to get you into the light sleep, that deep sleep, and then the dream sleep. And you don't wake up groggy in the morning because it's not something like a prescription medication or even Benadryl, which we know the jury's still out on how well Benadryl or gabapentin help you to sleep, but also cause issues with your brain.
0: This is not child's play. You think of sleep as the most natural thing that you could ever imagine, right? You just go to sleep, just go to sleep. But in fact, it's not so easy. And that's why Four Great Sleep at the number four, greatsleep.com, it's not child's play either, because it has ingredients that are curated in order to deliver restful sleep without racing thoughts, but without sedation in the morning. And a lot of things that have long names, but you can think of it as lemon balm. Oh, there's a longer name for that. Passion flower, L-taurine, hops, GABA. By the way, this isn't meant to be like a laundry list of things. These are each selected because they add to the formulation. Very important. There are things you can do in addition to taking a sleep supplement like Four Great Sleep, which does offer you, by the way, the wonderful benefit of not worrying. Worrying about not getting to sleep is one of the biggest hurdles to getting to sleep. It really causes people anxiety. And so if you don't have to worry because you've got Four Great Sleep and you know you can take it or you've taken it, that's one thing. Number two, you got to get away from some of the stimulation that our world has about you. You got to put your phone away a half hour before you go to bed. This is very important. You don't want to expose yourself to the blue light, the activating light. That's important. You should pick a time for bedtime. It's good. Get yourself used to the approximate at least time that you go to bed.

0: Hey, Wobbleland, it's KB here. Listen up for a minute. 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
8: From 21 Alive, I'm meteorologist Noah Gordon with your forecast. 83 on your Saturday afternoon. Partly sunny skies, maybe a few showers this morning. Definitely seeing more sunshine as we head towards the evening hours. 64 overnight, partly cloudy skies. As we head into Sunday, you really see that sunshine return in full force. A high of 81 under mostly sunny skies. I'm meteorologist Noah Gordon on WOWO 92.3 FM, 1190 AM.
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0: to another edition of The Sweetamine Show, the glycine miracle and the science of living long and free from inflammation. That is actually the title of Dr. Joel Brin's book, and I just like to use it every time we talk about sweetamine because, yeah, it feels like a miracle. It's been a miracle to me since I found your product, Dr. Joel Brin, and I know thousands upon thousands and thousands of happy customers who have reaped the benefits of having glycine every day in the form of sweetamine, which is so delicious. Good morning and good afternoon to you, all the rest of it. And thank you for being here with us today. I know you always have so much good information, very practical, but also, you know, it's took some better part of six decades for you to come up with all the knowledge that you have as a professor and a medical researcher, a scientist, a biologist. It goes on and on. But you're also the founder and formulator of Sweetamine, the glycine miracle. So I know that you've been doing some research, or somebody's been doing some research. You've been listening to it and seeing how it pertains to sweetamine and the glycine miracle and how it can help everybody practically.
1: Yes, well, because almost everybody is deficient in one simple nutrient, glycine, which is the simplest amino acid, and your body makes a lot of it. And so if your body can make it, the scientists have written it off as non-essential. And that's really a mistake, just like they wrote off so many jobs during COVID, non-essential, right? The word non-essential is toxic. And glycine is not toxic. It's also essential. And so that has led to a lot of big mistakes in research, which dovetail with a lot of dietary changes that have kind of slipped in gradually over several decades to make most people really deficient in an amino acid. And which one is it? It's the one that not only is it part of a protein molecule, but it has a special job. It has a lot of different jobs in the body, but one of them is to actually regulate inflammation. And isn't it funny how just about everything these days is being tied to inflammation? Well, now the new news is that inflammation seems to be behind Alzheimer's disease, and in a fairly specific way. They're kind of narrowing in on it. They see now that this is now a genetic study. That's the latest news. It's a genetic study, which is actually the PhD thesis of a fellow named Cesar Cunha, who is obviously a name like that, which sounds Portuguese. He's obviously Danish.
0: Oh, wow.
1: So anyway, he's a doctoral student at the University of Copenhagen. And what he said was the final pathology we see in the brain for Alzheimer's, but a disease can appear in one place and begin somewhere else. And he did a genetics study where he looked at, you know, thousands and thousands of people, and seeing that so many people have markers of inflammation, which seem to have nothing to do with action in the brain, but with inflammation generally. And so that led him to look at other findings, and that dovetails with other findings. For example, another study which finds that epidemiologically, they have just looked at a study, and they've just looked at people who have Alzheimer's and noticed that the incidence of Alzheimer's is substantially lower among people who have been immunized to shingles. Well, what does that have to do with it? Well, according to their thinking, and according to this guy Cunha's thinking, shingles is, of course, a virus that lives in the nervous system and in the central nervous system, right brain and spinal cord. And it starts out as chicken pox and then goes dormant and then comes back decades later as shingles. And this is something that is, because it affects the nervous system, the hypothesis there is that, oh, well, shingles and, you know, and Alzheimer's, they're related. And how are they related? They still don't know. They assume that it's because it has something to do with the brain and spinal cord. However, I don't think it's the way they think, because as you know, I believe, or as Laura, you know, I think, but many listeners do not know, that when you take a glycine supplement such as sweet

0: ketamine, the one that I sell and have been doing so for over 15 years. When you do that, if you get shingles, it doesn't prevent any disease, right? You tell the FDA that and tell everyone that. It's just replacing an essential nutrient. But it doesn't. But when you get shingles, as I got shingles in 2015, wow, that was over 10 years ago, it's got all the classic signs, you know, the rash, the unilateral rash, and the general sense of malaise, you know, like a mild virus, but no pain. That was the difference between shingles that I got and shingles that sweetamine users get. And the ones who are deficient in glycine, which is almost everybody else, they talk about it as a very painful rash, like your skin is on fire. And it's really something that's so bad that people do get vaccinated against it.
1: Mm-hmm.
0: And what it turns out, what my thinking is, this ties in perfectly with the idea that what glycine does is just regulating inflammation. And inflammation is elicited by many things such as injury, which are really, really inappropriate. This is, I believe, my main contribution to the field, is that inflammation is not what we think. Inflammation is not a natural response to injury, only to infection. And when it happens as a response to injury, it only does damage to normal tissues. Now, that being said, it also has to do with an overreaction to infection, in particular viruses. So one of those viruses is COVID. COVID killed a lot of people. It killed billions of people. Why? Because it told the cells in their immune system, those cells that cause inflammation in the lungs, the so-called alveolar macrophages, it told them to generate a cytokine storm to kill this horrible virus. And of course, the storm was uncontrollable, and especially people with comorbidities. By the way, all the comorbidities are characterized by low levels of glycine, even lower than generally those that are in the population. And so many people succumb to it because that's what the virus did. It provoked inflammation because of glycine deficiency. So what happened with me, I had shingles and I also got COVID. And my COVID, it was a terrible, terrible, you know, moderate illness. I had to sleep about 12 hours a day, but I wasn't bedridden. I didn't have to go to the hospital, and I didn't have a single cough or sneeze or wheeze or episode of shortness of breath. It was not even a respiratory infection. Yeah, and I even had a friend who was also using taking sweetamine all the time, and she had just had the prior year had just recovered from lung surgery. And because she had air bubbles in her lungs, and it was a very long and hard 10-month recovery from lung surgery. And what do you know? Then she gets shingles. Well, you figure she's probably gone now, right? Nope. No lung issues. She recovered fine. And she was also older, just in her late 60s as I was at the time. So this is an overreaction then to a virus. Well, the same is true with shingles. When your body overreacts to the shingles virus, what happens? That the rash is excruciatingly painful, but it isn't if you have enough glycine in your system. And so I believe that the connection really to the shingles vaccine and shingles is that when shingles erupts, It is erupting again in the nervous system, and it will do damage. It will not just cause pain through that rash, but it will also do damage to the central nervous system, the spinal cord, and the brain. But again, and so, of course, now I guess they're going to use that to say, everybody needs to get a shingles vaccine, right? Maybe they'll march all the old folks like me into a treatment center and force us to take the jab. I don't know what government will do. But this is really simple. So everything ties together, and this is really the essence of good science. When you're really onto something, it simplifies everything. Right. Nobody could understand, what Einstein figured out, and what did he reduce it to? E equals MC squared, about the simplest equation you might imagine. But it's simple. Mm-hmm. So the answer is simple. And also, people don't only misunderstand inflammation. They don't only misunderstand glycine, but they also misunderstand science. And they say, oh, it can't just be glycine. It's all too simple. No. The scientific principle at play here is something called Occam's razor, which many scientists apparently

0: apparently have forgotten, which is to say that you don't that you have to reject a hypothesis that's too complicated. If anything is explained by a hypothesis, the simplest hypothesis is the right answer.
1: Mm.
0: And so,
1: fascinating.
0: You know, that's why we. Yes, it is, and that's why we still believe. That's why we don't still believe that that the sun and the planets revolve around the Earth in complex epicycles. Right? Instead, we understand that all the planets, including the Earth, revolve around the sun in simple elliptical orbits. So this is a perfect example of Occam's razor forcing us to reject all this complicated stuff. You notice how the experts in anything. Inflammation, cancer, heart disease, you name it, they will always say, well, you know, they don't know the answer, say the, but the answer is, but they say it's complex. It's really complex. And that's, they use the idea of complexity to really hide the fact that they don't know. They don't know the answer, so they say it's complex because they haven't figured it out yet. Because the disease is complex. All the processes are complex. The biochemistry is complex. It's all so many papers, so many articles. You know, you can very easily get lost in doing research and get go on a rabbit trail that will take you your entire career and get you nowhere useful. So you talked a few minutes ago about how what I'm selling basically is useful. I'm not just trying to give you a whole, you know, the world according to me view of how simple it is with glycine. Glycine, I call it the glycine miracle in my book, The Glycine Miracle, because it seems like a miracle because it's so simple. We always seem to be surprised, mm-hmm. as I was surprised in my research when I found out. When I followed the trail of breadcrumbs, following things in a real scientific way, and then you end up with the answer. And then, of course, people will tend to denigrate the real discovery by saying, "Oh, you know, he stumbled over this." Right? So they always say that somebody stumbled over this and they stumbled over that. And I have to say, no, you stumble when you're not paying attention. You discover things when you are paying attention. Mm-hmm. When they say you stumble over it, they mean it was a surprise finding. You did not expect it. But you follow the science, the real science, and then you are open to what you see, to what the results are. Mm-hmm. And the data are revealed to you. And then you don't carry your previous assumptions so tightly that you ignore it. I have a hypothesis about scientific history, which is, you know, how Alexander Fleming discovered penicillin. And it's another one. They say, oh, he stumbled over it. You know, he stumbled over the discovery of penicillin because he was growing bacteria in some petri dishes and he was growing mold in some other petri dishes. And he came in and he discovered one day in his laboratory that the bacterial dishes, the petri dishes, had been obviously compromised and contaminated because in the growth, the nice patterns of growth of the bacteria, those nice bacterial films on the surface of the auger in the petri dish, they had all these clear spots, meaning something had gotten in there that was killing the bacteria. And that's how he discovered penicillin. He figured out it was a product of some molds that he was growing or that were growing in the laboratory there that were getting in and contaminating the bacteria. Aha, so what is it that's killing bacteria? He figured out penicillin. My hypothesis is that there were at least 100 other scientists at the time or over a period of decades or even longer that found exactly the same thing. And looked at the petri dish with the holes in the bacterial culture and said, darn, ruined again. My bacterial cultures are ruined again. Then threw them in the trash and never thought anything of it. They stumbled and stumbled and stumbled. But if you pay attention, you don't stumble, you discover. So there's so many areas where modern science has gone astray that the answer is so in front of us. So all this research that I've cited from recently about the shingles and about the Alzheimer's and about all that, nowhere, anywhere do they mention glycine. They don't know about it. They really don't know. And the reason why I went into business in order to tell the world about it, because just publishing papers, you end up slugging it out with academics for the rest of your life, and nobody maybe knows anything for 20, 30 years and maybe never. Mm. So this way, I can tell everybody what I know. If you want the peer-reviewed proof, I could show it to you. I can connect the dots, and I'm happy to do that for anybody who wants to. So you go to sweetamine.com, and you know there's a you can certainly question, you know, ask questions, you know, on the comments page or the what do we call that section?
1: The testimonials
0: page.
1: The testimonial page.
0: And well, the testimonials, that's if you already use it. I mean, if you start out skeptical and you even wonder about trying it, but I make it easy to try it. I mean, it's risk free. It costs you what, $19.95, and I'll give you $5 off of that if you use the promo code Laura, named after you, right? LAURA.
1: Yes.
0: And you get it for $14.95. You get a 12-day challenge pack, or if you want a box of 30, you want to try it for a month, that's only. 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That comes to $47.80. But either way, you try it. You put down your credit card number. You try it. And if you don't like it, it's risk-free. You just call us up, email us, text us, whatever you want to do, and just say, I want my money back. You get your money back.
1: Yeah.
0: You don't have to return the empty box or the empty packets or anything like that. The whole idea is I want people to try it.
1: Absolutely.
0: Of course, if you just give it out for free. Sorry?
1: I do, too. I want people to try it because now that I have been taking Sweetamine for the last 6 months or so, even longer,
0: years. It's longer now.
1: Yeah, it's longer now. It's a year since I think we started this together. I cannot tell you how grateful I am for it. My mother and the people that I give it to. I actually, the other day, I met a friend who I have known for 20 years, but I've never met her in person. She just happened to be passing through Elkhart. And so we got to meet in person for the first time, and she had actually a brain surgery about 3 years ago, and she is totally fine now. But as she was driving out of the parking lot with her husband, I ran up to the window. I just happened to have been traveling, so I had a box of Sweetamine with me. I knocked on her window, and I said, here, take this anti-inflammatory. You're going to love it. And she grabbed it. She said, you bet I am. Because she had done so much research surrounding her Chiari and her brain surgery that she had. She's learned a lot about it, and she knows all about inflammation and, you know, what that can do to you. And so she was grateful for it. She grabbed it right out of my hand. I need another box now. But, you know, it's just what I love that when you explain all of this, in one sense, it's really high-level, nerdy, scientific stuff. But at the same time, you keep it simple because the glycine is so simple. And it's not something that's really created in a laboratory, correct? Glycine is it? You call it sometimes a nutrient. You call it an amino acid. Where do you get it from?
0: Yeah, sure. Mm-hmm. It's the simplest of amino acids. They're all nutrients. But the funny thing about glycine is glycine was here before anything walked or crept or swam or flew over the earth, because it's so fundamental a compound that it's actually I even consider it inorganic, or really the bridge between inorganic and organic. It doesn't have to be made in a living body. It is, but your liver makes it all the time, for example, from carbon dioxide, ammonia, and formaldehyde. It's very, very, very simple.
1: But why do you need, you said at the beginning of the program, sorry to cut you off, you said at the beginning of the program your body makes lots of it. So then my question to you is, then why do we need more of it? Explain that aspect of Sweetamine and
0: the glycine. Well, we just do. And most people say, why did God make it so that your body doesn't make enough? Well, your body doesn't make lots of things that you need, right? For example, how many minerals do we need? Well, guess what? Your body doesn't make one single mineral. It doesn't make magnesium or copper or iron or zinc, right? Doesn't make any of that. You have to eat it. So there are many, many, many nutrients which are essential. It's a matter of classification. If your body makes it, but it doesn't make enough, then just because it made it, it was always considered to be non-essential because your body could make it. And it's also a little tricky because it seems to maybe make enough. You can go through life glycine deficient for 30, 40, 50, 60 years, but it's a whole lot different than if you go through life not glycine deficient. It'll probably be a whole lot shorter. You know, so it's one of those deficiencies that's subtle precisely because your body makes

0: makes enough to make the protein that it needs glycine for. So glycine is one of those amino acids, one of the building blocks of proteins, right? There's 20 different Lego blocks that your body uses to string together to make all the different proteins that you need. And 9 of them are considered essential. But this one's a 10th. This one should be considered. And it is true that these days there are a number of scientists. There is a growing school of thought that considers glycine at least conditionally essential.
1: Mm-hmm.
0: No, glycine is essential. I mean, it could be conditionally essential in the sense that if you eat a diet that has enough glycine in it, then it isn't. You know, I mean, I had a conversation with a colleague of mine that I had just met, and we ended up having lunch together. And she was a young lady, probably 30-ish, and she was very nice, but she was fair-skinned, and it was summertime, and I talked about how glycine will protect you from sunburn. You know, I said, do you have problems like with sunburn? You go out in the sun? No, I don't have any problem with that. No, really? You seem to be very fair-skinned. No, I don't have any problem with it. Well, so I asked a little further, in the conversation proceeded, it became clear that she was a bone broth enthusiast. So she ate lots and lots of bone broth every day. Well, bone broth is loaded with collagen, and collagen is loaded with glycine because it's about 25% glycine by weight. So if you eat about a quart a day of bone broth, you're probably not glycine deficient.
1: Okay,
0: but not
1: many people can do that. And I'll be honest with you, I like bone broth. I can't eat a quarter of it a day, just can't do it. But I can tell you what, because we're ending the program in just 2 minutes, the sweetamine has to be one of my favorite things to take. I have all these, little supplements that I take now, and the baby aspirin and the immuno stuff I take, like with vitamin C.
0: You take the baby aspirin?
1: Zinc. Yeah, I take a baby aspirin. That's what I was.
0: Why?
1: Well, the doctor told me to.
0: You take what? You take sweetamine. Oh, okay, if your doctor told you to. But you should explain to your doctor also then.
1: Oh, really?
0: Theoretically, anyway. I don't give medical advice, so I didn't know that.
1: So are you... Okay, so we won't tell anyone that Dr. Dobrin said this, but glycine is because of, okay, so you could actually maybe substitute the baby aspirin for glycine.
0: If you're doing it casually, because a lot of people take a baby aspirin and it's just something that they do on their own as a nutritional health thing, that's fine. But if it's something that your doctor ordered, then I'm not going to get in the way of that.
1: All right. Well, thank you for that. But you know what? You have such incredible, vast knowledge, and you have gifted the world with your wonderful product, because a lot of other products contain some glycine in it, but not to the concentrated amount and deliciousness that sweetamine does. So I want to encourage everybody, as we're finishing the program, do yourself a big favor. Try sweetamine. And if you think that we were talking about shingles today and maybe sunburn and a couple other things, but if you go to sweetamine.com and you go to the testimonials page, you can plug in just about anything and you will find testimonials written by just happy customers, not solicited, but just they're writing in to say, oh, my goodness, this helped me with this. This helped me with that. For me, my mother and I don't take it. I take it every single night before I don't go to sleep without having my sweetamine at night now, because I don't know what it does, but it just calms me down and it makes me feel great. And I get the best night's sleep.
0: That's also known in more detail with very recent research, but we'll leave that for another time.
1: We'll leave that for another time. We could talk about this endlessly, the glycine miracle and the science of living long and free from inflammation with Dr. Dobrin. He is one of the most interesting, fascinating people I've gotten to meet over the past few years. Sweetamine is the product. Sweetamine. 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If you haven't tried it, you can get your $5 off, just like Dr. Joel said, and by putting my name in the promo code, Laura, L-A-U-R-A. 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And Dr. Dobrin offers great sales all the time. 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
1: That is my calling and my pleasure.
0: I thank you so much. Once again, sweetamine.com, and also read all the testimonials there. I'm Laura Smith for The Sweetamine Show, The Glycine Miracle, and The Science of Living Long and Free from Inflammation with Dr. Joel Brind.
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6: Business and pleasure. I'm Paul Stevens, Fox News. President Trump in Dublin, Ireland over the weekend for a trip to meet with national leaders there and also to stop by a golf tournament at his resort.
7: Heard the president wrap up those remarks at the U.S. ambassador's residence and really speaking to a multitude of different topics, especially trade tensions and the relationship between the U.S. and Ireland. Because of the economic footprint that the U.S. has here, the U.S. has over 1,000 companies that are based here and employs roughly 250,000 Irish residents in the workforce here. As a result of that, that's about 10% of the workforce. It's a massive footprint, and one that we heard the Prime Minister or the Taoiseach say, again, just how important that relationship is. So despite some of these tensions, that's likely the effort of Irish politicians today to try to create some more friendship and soften the relationship there.
6: And the president has also said that a unified Ireland would be a great thing, quote unquote, and that he would again, quote, love to see it unified, unquote, the island currently divided as Northern Ireland remains part of the UK. Saudi Arabia is saying they have shut down a big oil pipeline after an attack from Iranian-backed Houthi rebels. Fox's Trey Yinks on the USS George Washington in the Arabian Sea.
8: Last weekend, the aircraft carrier came under Iranian missile attack. Three attacks on U.S. warships in the last week alone. In response to the escalation, the United States ramped up strikes on Iranian oil tankers, prompting the IRGC to launch missiles at U.S. forces in Jordan. The U.S. naval blockade of Iranian ports remains in effect, and CENTCOM Commander Admiral Brad Cooper told Fox News the blockade is ironclad, adding that the United States is dominating the Strait of Hormuz. We are headed to the front line in the war with Iran in the battle for the Strait.
6: Again, Fox's Trey Yingst on the USS George Washington. 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
9: From 21 Alive, I'm meteorologist Noah Gordon with your forecast. 83 on your Saturday afternoon. Partly sunny skies, maybe a few showers this morning. Definitely seeing more sunshine as we head towards the evening hours. 64 overnight, partly cloudy skies. As we head into Sunday, you really see that sunshine return in full force. A high of 81 under mostly sunny skies. I'm meteorologist Noah Gordon on WoWo 92.3 FM, 1190 AM.
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1: Welcome to the Troyer Retirement Show. Hey friends, this is Mark Troyer, founder over here at Troyer Retirement. With me on today's show is our host, Chris Swan, our Director of Operations, Amber House, and the King of Retirement Planning himself, Mr. Houston Kane. On today's show, if longevity is the X factor in retirement, then how do you solve for X? Don't worry, we're not doing algebra.
2: Good.
1: We're going to talk about how to avoid being shocked by your first RMD and why are more and more people saying that annuities are back in vogue. So all that and more coming up next.

0: Really do appreciate you joining us this week here on the Troyer Retirement Show. 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Guys, appreciate you taking time out of your schedule to spend with the listeners. Let's go ahead and dive right into it. We've said it before here on the show. When interest rates are rising, you buy short-term bonds. When they're falling, you buy long-term bonds. But lately, Treasury yields have been climbing to levels that we haven't honestly seen in years, and that's gotten a lot of attention over on Wall Street. So what does that mean specifically for people that are approaching or perhaps even in retirement?
1: Well, I think the big question is, you know, what's driving that higher yield? When investors sell bonds, yields go up because there are fewer buyers in the market. Like, it's pretty simple. And the recent surge in that long-term Treasury yield is really being tied to worries about inflation and economic uncertainty, which we all know has been in the headlines quite a bit. And for retirees, that really means, you know, today's higher yields aren't random. They just reflect real concerns about what's ahead.
2: And higher yields don't come for free. Bonds are often seen as safer investments, especially U.S. Treasuries, because they're backed by the government and typically pay steady interest. But when yields rise quickly, it signals stress in the market, not just opportunity.
1: Absolutely.
3: So what this really does is it affects more than just your portfolio.
1: It does.
2: Exactly.
3: So we're going to see things like mortgage rates, car loans, interest rates. It's all changing,
1: right?
3: And it makes things more expensive. So although that's like data, let's now bring it into like our listeners and how we can help with all of that.
1: Sure.
3: So if all of these other costs of just living are going to cost more, there's two questions I have. Like, well, number one, what can we do about it? And number two, what's causing this? So let's back up the story a little bit. I think that this was a little predictable that we would end up coming to a place where Treasury yields are getting higher.
1: Sure.
3: Why? Because our national debt is expanded so fast. We did so much printing of money and things along those lines.
2: Yeah.
3: So just picture your neighbor has maxed out all of their credit cards. They have an auto loan and they had to get it at like 18%. Their cash flow coming in doesn't even pay all of the bills. So now they're borrowing from their parents and they come knocking on your door. Hey, can I borrow 20 grand?
2: Right.
3: What are you going to say? Probably not. Or
1: nope.
3: You're going to have to sign over your house to me to borrow this money, right? That is what's happening with the United States government debt. It has exceeded levels that we have seen in the past. So therefore, our government has to pay higher rates, just like your nearly bankrupt neighbor would as well. So that's driving rates up as well. So then what do we do? Listeners, if you're like, well, that's just a very sad tale. What do I do about this? Okay, I'm going to talk to a very specific person right now. It's that person that's out there listening, very typical listener, who might be a little stodgy, a little set in your ways, a little like, well, it's the way I've always done it. Guys, let's be clear. If you got a plan set in place, you retired when interest rates were low.
1: Sure.
3: And part of your portfolio, you know, is creating income or in the bond market. Man, you've got to make an adjustment. You have to rearrange your portfolio to take advantage of these higher rates. What Chris said at the beginning of this is when rates are rising, that you buy the short-term bonds, when they're falling, you get

0: long term. Yeah. We got to get some of this higher rate stuff to get us more interest coming into our account to offset the higher rates we're paying in car loans and mortgages and things like that.
1: Right. Absolutely. Right?
2: Mm-hmm. Yep.
0: If you don't know how to do that, it's very simple. We can help you out. We'll give you a review of your plan and show you, hey, here's a couple of places where we can make tweaks to your current situation, not wholesale changes.
1: Sure.
0: If you want to make some tweaks, make sure you're staying on top of this. Give us a call today. We're going to be able to get that figured out for you.
2: For sure. We'd love to chat with you. So give us a call right now, 260-247-9099. Again, that number is 260-247-9099. You can also find us online anytime, retirewithtroyer.com.
3: Because the market is not going to be static, because your income needs are not going to be static year over year, because interest rates are not going to be static year over year. You need a plan that changes along with it. And that is the value of that retirement trail map that the team at Troyer Retirement builds for you, knowing when to make moves and how to go about doing it. So if you're not entirely sure what to do at this point, you're not alone. Don't answer the door when that neighbor calls asking for $20,000. Maybe don't do that. But do give a call to the team at Troyer Retirement, 260-247-9099. Now, every year, Fidelity puts a price tag on healthcare and retirement. This year's estimate is actually, it's the highest yet. Here's Bloomberg's Nikki Waller.
4: It's been rising for years, and what we're seeing is that if you are retiring this year, your health costs that you will pay out of pocket, if you're a couple, it's up to $371,000. That is an almost 8% jump from last year.
3: It's not $371,000 per year, for the record, just to go calm that down, but it's still a good bit of money over the course of your retirement. That is $185,500 per person, and that is with Medicare already in the picture. Yep. The same report found that more than half of pre-retirees, they think that Medicare is actually going to cover all of their healthcare expenses. We know that is not the case. So when somebody comes in with that assumption, how do you help them understand the real cost of healthcare and retirement and factor that into the overall plan?
2: Sure. Well, the first question is, why do the costs keep rising? Fidelity says the increase is being driven by higher healthcare prices, continued use of medical services, and rising costs associated with chronic conditions. So those aren't temporary factors, which is one reason healthcare remains one of the largest expenses many retirees will face.
5: Yeah, and we really see that outpacing inflation often. You know, healthcare, it can rise at twice the cost of inflation. So again, thinking that that's going to be, you know, Medicare covers all of my expenses, it's not, it's just not true.
2: Mm-mm.
5: You know, if you have like a crazy gold plan, you're paying thousands of dollars a month, maybe that's true. But if you're on like the standard Medicare that most people have, you still have these out-of-pocket costs that you need to plan for.
0: I don't know, guys. It feels like you're saying something that just, it doesn't sit well with me. I feel like you're saying the government isn't actually going to take care of us with all that money we paid into the system.
5: Right. I'm really, really sorry to burst your bubble, but no, the government's not going to take care of you.
0: But when we get to retirement age, we will have spent like 35% of our lifetime earnings going into Social Security, Medicare, and federal taxes. Mm-hmm. And we're still not going to take care of our health care?
5: Yeah, absolutely.
0: Well, that stinks.
5: Yep. It does stink.
3: Just a bit.
5: Especially for someone like me. I probably won't have Social Security. Like, they just won't be there anymore. Like,
0: here's Houston saying how young he is.
2: Again. Okay. Yes, Flex, we know you're a lot younger.
5: So you're welcome, Mark and Amber, that I'm supporting your retirement. you're welcome.
0: Oh, boy. Okay. So this is ominous, right? Yeah. Like, this is dark. And like, what do you mean the average person is going to have $185,000 of healthcare expenses?
5: That's shocking.
0: Listeners, you ready for me to make it worse? This does not include long-term care.
5: Mm-hmm.
2: Ugh.
0: Wow. Yep. Which, by the way, studies are showing that 70% of retirees today, age 65 and older, 70% will have a stay in a long-term care facility. The average stay is 36 months. Wow. Now, you want to factor that in, and we are talking hundreds and hundreds of thousands of dollars of healthcare expenses. So let's just dial this in. Make it real simple. Mm-hmm. If your advisor is not talking to you about this, you need a new advisor.
2: Mm-hmm.
0: All they're doing is talking to you about their investments so they can collect a fee and get paid. And that's okay. That's what a lot of my peers do.
2: Mm-hmm.
0: But holy crap, this is a devastating statistic.
5: Yep.
0: Hundreds of thousands of dollars per person, that's $400,000 or $500,000 for a married couple of healthcare expenses you need to be planning for right now. Not when you're 82 years old and you don't have as much left and you can't make as good of decisions. You need to get that plan put in place. What you need if you are entering or near retirement is a retirement planner.
2: Mm-hmm. Yeah.
0: What we do at Troyer Retirement, and you can work with us or you can find someone else who does this, but what we do is what we call our trail map process. We go into your plan and we look at everything. We say, okay, how much income are we going to need to pay all of the bills? Mm-hmm. Let's start there. Let's optimize Social Security. Let's get some more pensions, personal pensions, whatever we need, so that you know you've got your paychecks coming and can pay your bills. Then we will figure out, okay, how do we manage your wealth? We'll keep that money growing, keeping up, expanding, going on beyond what inflation is rising at. Then we'll look at taxation. And finally, we're going to enter this era that we call the fourth pit stop. It's normally about healthcare and estate planning. Mm-hmm. How do we cover long-term care? How are we going to make sure our money goes where we want? How do we make sure the government and healthcare agencies don't get more of your money than you want? If you're not getting that, it is imperative that you get that. Hundreds of thousands of dollars, where are you going to come up with that? If you don't have a plan for it, you're missing out. So I would just urge all of you listening, give either us or someone else that you trust that knows how to do these things a call today. Don't wait. Get it planned like we just got done talking about. Higher interest rates are here. Mm-hmm. This is the time to get a plan in place so that you can optimize what you have and know that you're in a good position going forward.
2: To learn more, you can give us a call now at 260-247-9099. Again, that number is 260-247-9099. And you can find us online at any time, retirewithtroyer.com.
3: 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You guys remember Columbia House, Houston? I know you are the youngest of us here.
2: Oh, here we go again. Oh, yeah. Thanks, Chris.
5: Yes, I'm young.
3: Okay. But for decades, they were famous for offers like 12 CDs for a penny. The company, you know, they survived records, cassettes, CDs. They even did DVDs for a little while, which I didn't realize. But after 71 years, they are finally shutting down as the world continues to gravitate more towards streaming and digital media, which got me thinking. You know, Columbia House survived a lot of change, but it didn't obviously survive all of it. When people build a retirement plan, how do you make sure that it can survive the changes, even the ones that we don't see coming?
5: I think the biggest thing here is you need a written income plan. I think if we're looking at what is the most important thing is to find out what does income look like in retirement? Because if you don't have that figured out, if you think, well, I've got great investments. Okay, investments go down. Yep. Or I've got a great CPA. Well, that's not going to help your income plan. Might help your taxes a little bit. Or no, I've got a great attorney. Okay, well, when you really look at all that, if you don't have routine income, I'm talking paychecks to cover your expenses, that is not going to support you in retirement. Investments don't pay the bills. You could have $10 million, and if it turns into $5 million or zero because you had bad investments, what was the point there? Income is the outcome that matters most when you retire. So if we're looking for a foundational piece, it is income.
0: I would agree with that a lot. I think we can all see that the world is changing.
5: Yeah.
0: So most of our listeners listening to a retirement show can remember what it was like in the 1990s and probably even the 1980s before the internet, before technology, et cetera. 90s, we were making some changes. By the dot-com era, everybody was scared.
5: Sure.
0: Like, there was this thing called Y2K where we thought all computers were just going to like explode and the world was going to end.
2: Oh, my word. Yeah. We had cupboards and so many cans of corn.
5: Yeah.
2: Like literally.
5: We were prepared.
2: She was prepared.
0: Wow. This is segueing out of control.
5: Yep.
0: Okay. So guess what we're looking at today? That dot-com era is turning into robots and running around.
5: Yeah. Right?
0: Like AI is going to make another drastic change, whether you want to embrace it or you don't. It does not matter. It's coming. So we're going to have to adjust. So things like Columbia House is going to have to change and grow. Just like Netflix was a DVD service.
5: Sure.
0: And now it has grown into a massive, massive company because they kept up with the change. They had foresight. Well, they couldn't make those changes if they didn't have what Houston just said.
5: Yep.
0: Income. They needed like that subscription model to have the income coming in to pay all their bills so that they could then invest in future technology.
5: Yeah.
0: So how do our listeners do that same thing? Well, we've got to have income to be able to make maneuvers, right? Like if we are strapped, like we've got this pile of retirement dollars saved in our 401k, or maybe we moved it to an IRA, and we're just going to take out 4, 5, 6%, whatever you're doing.
2: Right.
0: And you think that's going to work. When this world corrects again, you're going to be in for such a horrible shock because the money does not work the way that it used to.
5: Right.
0: What I mean by that is you've learned all these rules for 30 or 40 years, put money in every couple of weeks and you buy and hold and it works over the long haul. But once you start to take out income, all those rules work against you. And Houston just said income is the outcome that matters most. We got to get that income. I love that. I think that that's going to help a ton because let's just be fair here. If you're spending, let's just say, $80,000 a year, but your plan is generating $200,000 a year of income, it does not matter what the world does to change. You have the income to pay for whatever that change looks like. You're good.
5: Yep.
0: So there's going to be a blend. Like I'm not saying go over the top with it, but that's what we're talking about. Let's build flexibility into your plan. Let's not lock everything up and then hands off the wheel for the next 25 years. Well, I got my plan. I'm done. No. We're going to want to keep revisiting all of that stuff, staying up to the to what's going on currently. Mm-hmm. You want a group who's going to continue leading the charge with research and saying, hey, here's what's going on. Here's how we're backtesting these portfolios. Here's new things that are going on in the marketplace. Here's how we can use those in your portfolio. And that's really what my job is here in our office now, is to keep my hand on the pulse of what's going on in this world so that our clients can be okay no matter what's coming on. And that is what we are attempting to do. If that sounds like something that you want, give us a call. We're here for you. This is what we get, what we do.
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3: I read a headline recently, and I didn't go too far into the details, but Netflix is apparently getting ready to open a couple of brick and mortar stores where you can go in there. 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Now, the stock market does continue to push to record highs, leaving many wondering how much further it can go. But there's a veteran strategist that's predicting actually a 10 to 15% correction later this year. His name is Jim Paulson, and here he is on Yahoo Finance.
1: Sentiment on Wall Street, I think, has become very complacent. I don't think anyone's expecting recession. People have learned to buy on the dip. It works every time. So I don't know what's left. You know, if we keep going higher, we're going to go into territory we've never seen before in history since at least World War II. And we could do that, but I think it's doubtful.
3: So why is it so important to build a retirement plan that can handle, I don't even want to say one downturn, multiple downturns, even when the market seems unstoppable?
0: I'm sorry, I got a little lost on the World War II comment that he made. I started watching a World War II documentary, and then I realized, oh dear, I might be at retirement age.
3: This is who we've become.
0: I'm watching World War documentaries. Yes. Tom Hanks was in it. Give me a break. It was fascinating.
5: Oh yeah, that's good.
0: Okay, so what's your question, Chris?
3: Well, how important is it to build a plan that takes into account market downturns, not just one, but multiple, while the market is still just rolling along?
5: Well, I think one of the things, too, they're predicting a 10 to 15% correction. And the reason that is, if you look at the Buffett indicator, this is Warren Buffett, the best investor of our time, arguably. Mm-hmm. And he has the markets as strongly overvalued. Now, what that means is that to be a fair buy, like if you were to go buy the S&P 500.
0: Like something Buffett would want to buy.
5: Correct. Mm-hmm. He's considering it's overvalued, which means it's not worth it to buy it right now. Mm-hmm. So that's saying it would need to correct. I think it was down like 60%. For according to him, to be a fair valuation, like a good buy.
0: Yeah. So this guy's 60%. Saying 10 to 15. Buffett was saying, and for me to want to get in, it's got to come down 60.
5: Correct.
0: Like that's a six followed by a zero.
5: Right.
0: Not 16.
2: Right.
5: So if one of these guys is right, 10 to 15 to 60, somewhere in there, potential correction, like that can spell doom in your retirement portfolio, especially if you're just in your 401k. Mm-hmm. Because as we know, target date funds, they invest based upon your age, not based upon the markets.
0: Yeah.
5: So think about that. My 401k, it's asleep at the wheel. It's kind of doing its thing, but is it really protecting me when I'm heading into the 5, 4, 3, 2, 1 years before retirement? It's not. Mm-hmm. There's not an advisor saying, oh, the markets are going to crash. Let's get you safe.
0: Yeah.
5: It's not how those work.
2: Mm-hmm.
0: So here's an interesting thing. Most you mentioned the target date funds.
5: Yeah.
0: So most of those are going to be like a blend between stocks and bonds. Mm-hmm. Okay. Well, those used to work opposite of each other, right? Like stocks go up, bonds are down. When stocks go down, bonds go up. That was the history. That's why you would spread it out.
3: Right.
0: I believe the study shows that 13 out of 14 of the last quarters where the stock market went down, you would think bonds went up. Nope. They also went down 13 out of 14 times. So this is like no longer do we have what our industry calls non-correlated assets, just meaning they don't move together. These are moving together. So if we are seeing a correction, there's a really good chance that both of them drop, your whole overall portfolio drops.

0: Hey, Wobbleland, it's KB here. Listen up for a minute. 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
4: It's not to say that you did anything wrong if you, when you first got into your 401k, you selected a target date fund, you know, 30 years ago or what have you. But think of it like cruise control on a road trip. You know, as you get closer and closer to your final destination, it makes more sense to actually take control of the wheel and make the changes as necessary, because otherwise it could be disastrous. You could miss your exit. So same sort of thing. As you get closer and closer to retirement, maybe take another look at what you've selected, you know, back in your 20s and find a potentially better way. Market Guard could be one of those. Set up a time to speak with the team at Troyer Retirement, 260-247-9099. There is a number that is at the center of every retirement plan, and nobody actually knows what it is. It's how long are you going to live? Online longevity calculators can offer estimates, but the Society of Actuaries says the odds of at least one spouse living to age 90 are higher than a lot of couples realize.
5: Sure. Mm-hmm.
4: So it is the number one concern among retirees and pre-retirees. Do I have enough to last as long as I do? Is there a strategy that can work no matter which spouse or if both spouses live a long time?
5: Yeah, I think this is one that a lot of people come in and it's all across the board. I'll ask, you know, well, how long are you going to think you're going to live? Some people say I'm going to live to be 100. Mm-hmm. Everybody in my family, they're in their 90s, early hundreds, like everybody's making it. And then some people come in, they're like, well, I'm the oldest person in my family right now. So there's not a good, you know, timeline here. But again, we are living longer, not necessarily healthier. So does your retirement plan support a potential 20, 30, even 40-year time horizon? That is super important to understand because that's a long time where you're going to be spending out of your assets that you've saved. And if they don't have a longevity plan in place, well, then you could run out of money in retirement. And do you really want to be in your late 80s living on Social Security?
6: Right. Like
5: absolutely
6: only Social
5: not.
6: Security.
3: Right.
5: Right.
3: Yeah.
5: You want to be able to have income to do what you want to do, to spoil the grandkids, to live where you want to live independently. Like there's so many of those things that if you don't plan for longevity, it will bite you.
6: Yeah, absolutely. You want to be able to go and live and have a good life.
5: Right.
6: No doubt about it. So one of the things about this is just trying to figure that out. Like how long, and is there a way to do that? Because I know some people listening are like, well, I want to spend my last dime. Great.
5: Great.
6: And tell us the day you're going to pass.
5: Yeah.
6: Right. And others are like, well, no, I want to leave millions to my heirs or a charity.
5: Yeah.
6: Okay.
5: Great. Both are okay answers.
6: Correct.
3: Right, sure.
6: Correct. And it comes back to our planning process. This is actually calculated into everybody's that we do.
5: Sure.
6: We have studies that go back over 100 years and say, what if you would have retired in this era? What about in this era? What about in this era?
3: Mm-hmm.
6: And we're happy to share that with you. It's fascinating what it does to your money, because depending on when you retire, you could have, let's just say you invested only in the S&P, you took out the same amount of income, whether you retired in 1969, 1985, or the year 2000, all have wildly different outcomes, even with the same investment.
5: Right.
6: So that's kind of like this timing thing here. We don't know what your next few years of the stock market's going to look like. So we want to take some of that risk off the table.
3: Mm-hmm.
6: It's something called sequence of returns. You can go and check it out.
5: Yep.
6: We're happy to share it with you, but it's a really big deal. But there are ways to overcome all of that. And it comes back to what Houston and Amber have been talking about today, which is income.
3: Mm-hmm.
6: The income is the outcome that matters most.
5: Yep.
6: Think about yourself at age 90. What do you want to be doing? Fretting that the market's down 15 or 20%, or enjoying

0: more income than you can even spend.
1: Sign me up. That's the one I want.
0: That is definitely the one that you want. And for other people, it might not be that, but I think the majority of our listeners do want that. Mm-hmm. Yeah. Can I help out great grandson who needs a little more money to go to college?
1: Absolutely.
0: Well, I got $15,000 more than I can spend this month. Go ahead. Here you go. Like, that's a great way to live, or to be charitable, to help your church, whatever you want to do.
1: Yep.
0: Income is the outcome that matters most.
1: Yep.
2: For sure. So give us a call, 260-247-9099. 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
5: 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It moves differently now, quicker than it did when I was younger. 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
6: 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I can't manipulate it. Just respect and make the most of it.
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9: From 21 Alive, I'm meteorologist Noah Gordon with your forecast. 83 on your Saturday afternoon. Partly sunny skies, maybe a few showers this morning. Definitely seeing more sunshine as we head towards the evening hours. 64 overnight, partly cloudy skies. As we head into Sunday, you really see that sunshine return in full force. A high of 81 under mostly sunny skies. I'm meteorologist Noah Gordon on WoWo 92.3 FM, 1190 AM.
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3: 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Don't worry, we're not going to put you on the air right now. It's just a call to get on the calendar for the week or the weeks ahead. Find a time that works for you. 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So guys, appreciate you joining us today. Let's go ahead and jump in. You know, you spend your whole life saving for retirement so you can finally enjoy the money that you've worked hard to build. But, oh, there is a catch. If your retirement income gets too high, it can create some unexpected tax headaches. For example, more of your Social Security

0: benefits could become taxable. Your Medicare premiums could go up. Selling investments from brokerage accounts could trigger capital gains taxes. Mm-hmm. And then there's that little thing called RMDs, required minimum distributions. They kick in 73 to 75, depending on your age currently. And that additional income can push your tax bill, well, even higher. It all sounds like a penalty for being too successful. I'm curious, when you look at all these, which ones aren't really that big a deal, if any of them? And then which ones can have a significant impact on a retiree's finances?
1: So I think RMDs is kind of the big one.
2: Mm-hmm.
1: I feel like that is the thing that sneaks up on most retirees because it's something you think you're never going to get to. Mm-hmm. You know, you're like, my 70s. Like, oh my goodness, I'm 62 right now. That's forever down the road. And then 73 rolls around, 74, 75. And what you thought you were okay, I'm just going to take my RMD, no big deal.
2: Mm-hmm.
1: Well, all of a sudden, you're in a higher tax bracket.
3: Yep.
1: And you're in a higher tax bracket for the rest of your life.
2: Right. Mm-hmm.
1: Which could be a significant, that's a long period of time, potentially. You could live into your 90s.
3: Yep.
1: You could have 20 years of this forced withdrawal from a taxable account that you have no control over.
3: Absolutely.
1: Right. So it's one of those things you should be preparing for. Your advisor should be talking to you about planning for your RMDs.
2: And the thing with that is, even if you don't need that money, you have to take it out. Mm-hmm. So you have to have a plan in place.
3: And so if you're one of those listeners who your RMD will put you in a spot where like, oh, now I'm feeling the hit of these taxes.
1: Yeah.
3: Guess who's going to feel that hit even more? It's the next generation.
2: Right.
1: Yeah.
3: You're probably, if you're in that case, like you're not spending all of your IRA. It's not depleting. It's continuing to grow.
1: Right.
3: That means skipping the math and the science behind it. That means the government is probably going to be the largest beneficiary of that IRS.
0: Gross.
3: Sorry, of that IRA.
1: Yes, the IRS will be the largest beneficiary.
3: Oh, boy.
1: Yep.
3: Okay, so if you don't want that to happen, what are we going to do?
2: Mm-hmm.
3: Well, we got to get some tax planning, because let's just come to the conclusion here that what Chris was saying was like, these taxes can all create a problem,
1: right? Mm-hmm.
3: Just because you were successful. Well, I think if we look at the news and look at like people in New York City and the politicians and stuff, they're not the ones getting penalized for being successful.
2: Mm-hmm.
3: Right. It's your average, ordinary, middle class, upper middle class person that did very well. That's who the government is targeting.
1: Right.
3: Like they know they can kind of stick it to you. So what are we going to do? We got to come up with a game plan. So Chris, you asked, hey, which of these taxes are like the most important?
1: Mm-hmm.
3: Is it your Social Security? Is it your Medicare premiums? That scary Aunt Irma nonsense, right? Is it cap gains taxes? Is it your RMDs? It's all of them put together.
1: Right.
3: Mm. If you've got a bit of all of them, you're going to be in trouble. The statistics say somewhere around 40% of retirees on Social Security will not pay taxes on their Social Security, and 60% will.
1: Yeah.
3: Quick question, listeners. Mm-hmm. Which one do you want to be?
1: I want to be the one who doesn't pay taxes.
3: Right. Like, wait. It's optional? Well, sort of. The government has built a tax code, and it says, if you XYZ, then here's the result. And if you don't, then here's the result. So if you don't want to pay the tax on that, we got to get a better plan.
1: Right. Absolutely.
3: Mm-hmm. If you don't want to pay too much in taxes on your RMD, or you don't want the IRS to be the biggest beneficiary, we need to get a plan in place. Now, we're not talking wholesale changes to everything you've done. We're talking to people who have already been successful.
1: Right.
2: Mm-hmm.
3: We talk about this in our office a lot. We're talking about making tweaks, not changes.
1: Sure.
3: So if you're successful and you're looking at this like, oh, I wonder if I might be one of those whose income might be too high, we got to make some tweaks, not wholesale changes.
1: Right.
3: How do you do all of that stuff? Like, that is what we do when we put together a plan. Taxes, we talk about the pit stops on this show. Mm-hmm. Taxes is the third pit stop. We're going to make sure that we help you reduce or eliminate your tax bill going forward, reduce or eliminate that tax that's going to be left behind to Uncle Sam.
2: So if you want to pick up the phone and give us a call right now, you can call us at 260-247-9099. Again, that number is 260-247-9099. You can find us online at retirewithtroyer.com. And what you're calling in for is just to set up a 15-minute phone call with a member of our team just to learn more so we can see where you're at now and where you want to go in the future.
0: If you've been diligent about saving for your retirement, as we said, you know, putting money away and planning for that day, congratulations, you've done everything correct based on the information that you were given. The rules change a little bit in retirement. Tax is a major factor. So now that you know about it, what are you going to do? Well, let the team at Troyer Retirement show you how to, you know, make a couple tweaks here and there to make sure that you get to keep as much or your loved ones get to keep as much. And Uncle Sam, probably not one of those loved ones. So set up a time, 260-247-9099. Now, I mentioned beneficiaries, but nearly a third of U.S. adults don't have children. And

0: Well, that can create a very different retirement planning conversation. Sure. Christine Benz from Morningstar says, couples without kids may avoid some of the financial pressures that parents face, but later in life, they may not have family members available to help manage financial, legal, or, you know, perhaps healthcare decisions.
1: For people without kids, they do not have those backstops. So it's important to take a step back and think about what are you doing in terms of aging and aging in place. Many older adults do wish to age in place in their homes, but for people without kids, it's just more difficult. And I'll say, as the person who was very involved in a hands-on way in helping oversee my parents' care, it was a lot. So for people without kids, they need to think about their aging plan. They need to think about their long-term care plan without someone there to oversee the care needs that they might have.
0: So I think that raises a pretty interesting and practical question. Who's going to fill that role? And for somebody that's never planned for this, what should they put in place before they actually might need that help?
2: Well, this is a great question, because I think the three of us on this show right now are all dealing with this in some form or another, right? Like, how are we going to help mom and dad? Like, they're getting closer to that age. So I can assure you all, my mom is very clear. Don't you put me in one of those homes, Mark. Okay, so we're going to figure out how to keep mom aging in place. All right.
3: Absolutely.
2: She went through a surgery. She moved in with me for a little bit. And then she was like, okay, this has been awesome. We had such a great time. I'm ready to go home. Mom, it's been 2 days. We're going to need to hang out a little longer. And then, you know, we get her up and running and she's moving good and she can go back home. And that's great. And that's what she wants to do. That's her plan. We have some clients who are like, I'm kind of looking forward to, my friends are at like the assisted living and it's beautiful and lovely. Like I want to get there. I want to have a plan for that.
3: Absolutely.
2: We see people with the kids who are like, they don't want to include the kids in that decision. They want to make it on their own. It goes all across the board, whatever you want. So we're dealing with that. What are you guys seeing on your end?
3: Yeah. One of the big things is, you know, I talked to somebody yesterday and they said, well, my plan is to spend all my money and then I'm going to move in with my kids because I took care of them for 20 years. So they're going to repay the favor. So if that is you, good for you. If it's not, and you don't want to become a burden to your kids, then this is a very important planning conversation. And including your children can be great. We just had a meeting the other day with an entire family, couple and their sons, just going through, you know, what's happening. Their parents had some health issues. One of the parents did. They wanted to talk through where the accounts are at, what we're doing for medical stuff, looking through, making sure all those boxes are checked. So it's a very good meeting to have, because then there's no uncertainty. It's just we've got everything in place. No one has to make decisions. It's all done. We can move on with our lives now.
4: Yeah. And I think too, it's important, you know, this article is about what if you don't have kids?
3: Sure.
4: It's good to find that person too, whether it's a sibling or a niece or nephew.
3: Or an advisor.
4: Yeah. No, I don't think that's legal. But yeah, to have a plan in place for who do you want to make those decisions when you can't make them for yourself.
2: Yep. So how do we do this, guys? What is this? What are some of the steps that we take, both for people with kids and specifically those that without kids? Because that is a different end of life planning process. How do we handle that? Is that something we even do? If our listeners are wondering, what would we do for that?
3: Yeah, so it depends on the complexity of what we're getting into. Sometimes we involve, you know, estate planning attorneys. So that's something where we go through and talk through steps to prepare your estate. Who are you leaving money to? What charities do you enjoy? Because if you don't have kids and you have some charities, there are some things we can do while you're living where we can create a taxable or a tax efficient strategy that lets you see the charity get to use some money now and you get to reap the tax benefits while you're still living.
2: Yes.
3: So again, it's having that in-depth conversation to find out where are those holes in your plan where we could be more efficient or more generous now, and then building that estate plan over the long haul.
4: And then I think too, the documents you want to make sure you have in place are like the financial power of attorney, the healthcare power of attorney. You need to make sure your end of life wishes are clear, and that's a legal document that you have too. And again, whoever that person is, they need to know where those documents are for that time. So it's just all about the planning.
2: That's huge. You've got to get the documents made. And then you have to have somebody know where they're at.
3: Right.
2: Exactly. So those are all important steps.
3: And for our longtime listeners, this is pit stop number four.
4: Right.
3: So this is not something you're going to come into our office and sit down and say, okay, let's talk about your estate. Nope. That's the final pit stop in the process.
2: Yeah.
3: So we're going to work through and walk through that trail with you. All one, two, three, four pit stops and get everything planned out over 1, 2, 3 years, sometimes even longer. But that's the point. What we want to do is have

0: a good, solid strategy for the long haul. And that's what we help you with.
1: And there's a reason that's the fourth one. We've got to have all your ducks in a row. Right. We've got to know what your income's going to be. We want to manage your wealth the right way. We want to make sure you have a tax plan in place. Mm-hmm. Then we can incorporate those other documents, which, by the way, this starts off with like a, hey, can I age in home?
2: Mm-hmm.
1: Well, that gets into that long-term care conversation. That's part of Pit Stop 4.
2: Yep. Right.
1: And the reality is, like, older traditional long-term care does not cover you staying in your house.
2: Mm-hmm.
1: So there are different things that we use. We call it new long-term care. Sometimes we talk about these things called family endowment plans,
0: mm-hmm.
1: which will allow you to get like a little policy that will cover you if you need some assistance coming into your home, even if you have like a big issue happening, you're going to stay in your home. We can help you accomplish all of that. And then, hey, guess what? If you've lived a healthy life and you just die peacefully in your sleep, like I know almost all of our listeners, that's the plan.
2: Mm-hmm.
1: if that happens, that money still goes on to someone or something, some
0: yep.
1: kid, grandkid, niece, nephew, charity,
0: mm-hmm.
1: whatever it would be. Guys, we can run the gamut on all of this stuff. We've seen it before. I doubt you're going to surprise us and be like, oh, we've never heard of that.
2: Mm-hmm.
1: So come on in. Like, let's chat about this. Whatever it is that you're hoping you can accomplish, we want to help you with that. That's what we do, is we want to be very helpful. So if that's you and you're thinking through these things and you're thinking, maybe I could just use somebody to bounce this off of,
2: mm-hmm.
1: come in and chat with me and the team. We're going to get you taken care of.
2: Yeah, it all comes back to getting that plan in place. So give us a call now, 260-247-9099. Again, that number is 260-247-9099. You could check us out online at any time, retirewithtroyer.com.
3: 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Now, when it comes to the economy, a lot of the conversation this year has revolved around AI and earnings, interest rates, geopolitical risks, and of course, oil prices. But portfolio manager Jason Katz says there is another factor that investors should not ignore, and that is the midterm elections. He was on Fox Business recently, and he gave three scenarios of what could happen.
4: If we were to game it out, we'd say scenario number one is status quo. The market would like that very much. I think the odds of that are now diminishing. The second scenario is a blue sweep. Now, in that scenario, the market could really start wringing their hands, because you could see impeachment proceedings with the president. You could see a lot of the pro-business policies be overturned. And the most likely scenario here, which the market, I think, will be just fine with, is divided government.
5: So the Republicans keep the Senate. The Democrats take over the House.
4: Exactly right. A divided government historically has been the best environment.
3: Now, every election season brings predictions and uncertainty about what might happen next. And it feels like we're always in an election season.
2: It sure does.
0: Yeah.
3: Is this a good reminder that retirement plans need to be built to withstand multiple scenarios, whatever may come down the line?
1: Oh, before we get into retirement plans, I have so many political statements.
3: Nope.
1: I need
3: to
2: make. We're going to cut
3: this. This is me keeping us on track. Yeah. No, let's go.
1: Yeah, it absolutely is a reminder why you need a retirement plan that withstands all market environments.
2: Mm-hmm.
1: And that is one of the things that we've done, is we have tried to take our planning process, which is unique in our industry, and back test it against every scenario.
2: Mm-hmm.
1: Good scenarios and bad scenarios. I think that we talk about the bad scenarios the most, because I think most people in general are like, okay, but I can't run out of money. So like, make sure that that doesn't happen.
0: Mm-hmm.
2: Sure.
1: Yeah, that's step one. But let's also not have you, let's test the plan to make sure that if we have a great season in the market, that you're not spending too little and then you leave $13 million to your heirs while you spent $80,000 a year. Right? Like we got to have some balance in there. And that's what we're factoring against. We're putting plans in place to do that. So whether we have a blue sweep or a split government or whatever the case is, that we're going to be able to adapt and adjust.
2: Mm-hmm.
1: That's really what our planning process is. It's going to keep things liquid, flexible.
0: Yeah, absolutely. And that's really the important piece of the entire process. And if you're kind of a DIYer or you like to do some research, Mark wrote a book on this called Pitfalls and Pit Stops, Navigating Your Retirement Journey.
2: Mm-hmm.
0: It's a very good book that kind of gives you, it's an easy read. It makes you understand why we do the things the way that we do. Because it's talking about this right now, like what we just said, political uncertainty.
2: Mm-hmm.
0: I'm sorry to tell you, but that's never going to change.
2: Right.
0: Until we die, there will be political uncertainty every couple of years as these elections happen, midterms, all that stuff.
1: Mm-hmm.
0: There's going to be headlines. There's going to be an oil crisis. Just look over history. What happens during those times?
2: Mm-hmm.
0: Markets react. whether that's up, down, or flat,

0: you don't know. If you could predict the markets, you don't need us.
1: Yeah.
0: If you've been successfully predicting the markets for the past 40 years, please don't call because you're doing just fine and we're not going to do better than you.
1: But what we will do is get a plan that accommodates whatever that volatility brings, right? Like that's where we're going to hang our hat is saying, hey, here's something we can count on, whether it's volatile or stable, steady, whatever the situation would be. You're going to be able to rely upon the plan, a written plan, and we know what's going to happen. Mm-hmm. And hey, if it's this, then this, if it's that, then that, and we're going to be in good shape. So if you're thinking about these kind of things, you're like, okay, I actually do really want to know their political views, but we're not going to air them on this show.
0: Right, Mark, right, who did you vote for?
2: Oh, boy.
1: But if you're into that kind of stuff and you're concerned, like, no, I really think that things are about to change with this midterm election or at the next election, I know what's going to happen. And you're getting yourself a little worked up into a tizzy. Give us a call. We'll show you how that planning process that we do here at Troyer Retirement can help kind of overcome some of those fears and concerns. Sure. It won't change the political situation, but it can change how you react to it financially. Reach out to us. Give us a call. We'll help you in that situation.
2: For sure. We'd love to talk to you. So give us a call now at 260-247-9099. Again, that number 260-247-9099. And you can find us online at any time, retirewithtroyer.com.
3: And by going to the website, retirewithtroyer.com, you can also find out how to get your own copy of Mark's book, Pitfalls and Pit Stops. It's right there again, retirewithtroyer.com. I was joking about it always being an election season, but here's the truth. There is an election every 2 years. So if you're going to stress about it every 2 years and you're okay with that, have fun. But if you don't want that, then you know you probably need a better plan in place. And the team at Troyer Retirement, they're here to help you out with that. 260-247-9099. Now, last year, Americans poured $464 billion, with a B, dollars into annuities, and that trend is actually continuing into 2026. Yeah, unfathomable amount in my brain. But Barron's reports that annuity income guarantees are now at their highest levels in more than a decade and more than 50% higher than 2022. So I know there are people out there who hear annuities and automatically have a visceral reaction. Maybe they ruled out an annuity a couple years ago. Is this something that they should perhaps revisit to at least have that conversation? And with so many products out there on the market, how do you guys, when you decide that an annuity could be a right fit, how do you help them do the comparison shopping?
1: Before we jump into whatever we would say here, let's just come back to the point that this article was on Barron's, right? And so Barron's is the one saying, hey, we've done all of these studies, hundreds of billions of dollars going into annuities, and that payout rates, like the income you can take from these, are 50% more than just since 2022. Okay. Well, I'm just going to be real frank to our listeners. If you're a arms folded, sitting back, like, I hate annuities, well, you might want to read this article. If you can get 50% more than you could 4 years ago when some of them were still good, that means a lot of them are really worth taking a look at right now. Unfold your arms for just a second and hear us out on this. Okay.
2: And I think, too, a lot of people hear annuity and assume there's one kind. But Houston, there's lots of different products that have different outcomes. Talk us through that.
0: Absolutely. I think one of the big misnomers is you just kind of hear the negative. Not everybody talks about the positive. It's easy to go online and find a bad review. But it's a little harder to find good reviews. So with that being said, the different types and different outcomes is a super important differentiator because not all annuities are the same. There are things called variable annuities. There are things called fixed annuities, fixed indexed. There are multi-year guarantee annuities. It's like a CD. So right there, there's four different kinds. And of the four different kinds, there are thousands of products under each of those categories. So you can kind of see what's starting to form here. It's a, it's like walking through a minefield. There are a very small percentage that we actually do like because they provide benefits, guarantees, and certainty to parts of retirement plans. So depending upon what you're looking for, an annuity could be a good addition to your portfolio. And what I mean by that is, please do not go put 100% of your money into an annuity. If someone's trying to talk you into that, please give, let me give them a call. So the reason we're saying that is because that comes with some restrictions. But what we want to make sure we focus on is fitting you with the right product. And it might not be an annuity at all.
1: Might not.
0: So like I said, in addition to a portfolio. Well, that means it can be a piece of the pie. So finding out that percentage is the important part of that. Is if an annuity is right for me, how much should I put in there? Well, that depends on your goals. We want to look at income, growth numbers. Like, what are you really wanting to achieve? Do you want to spend 5% of your portfolio and leave the rest to your kids? Like, let's talk through.

0: what those things are, because then we can find out if that's actually a good fit for you.
1: Yep. Mm-hmm. Okay, so we're going to have a little fun on this one. I've got two different things I want to run through here. Listeners, do you remember back in the 1980s, maybe your first home, or you heard about your parents' first home, what the mortgage rate was on that? Do you guys remember the interest rates on homes in the 1980s?
0: Yeah, they were like in the teens.
1: Yeah, 15%. Mm. Mm-hmm. That was historically not a good time to get a mortgage.
2: Right.
1: But if you could lock in a 30-year government bond paying you 15%, I think you would have liked that.
0: Heck
1: over
0: yeah.
1: The next 30 years, that would have
0: Sign
1: played
0: me
1: out
0: up.
1: Well.
3: Right.
1: Right. Well, that's not in existence now. Just like really, really bad rates on annuities, they're not even in existence right now.
0: Mm. Sure.
1: Okay, I think there are some really, really good ones that can increase your portfolio. There's a guy named Roger Ibbotson made an article. He went back and studied 100 years of history, basically said if you take bonds out of a portfolio and you put in a good fixed indexed annuity, it's one of the kind that Houston talked about, and he was being very specific on these handful of them. If you take out bonds, you put in a fixed index annuity, it does two things to a portfolio over 10 years. It increases your return and lowers your risk. Not once, but every single time in his study. So if you're like, oh, that was interesting. So this fixed index annuity thing could be better than bonds. Yes.
0: Yep.
1: Now let's multiply that by the fact that it's got even better rates right now. This is a good time to take a look at this kind of stuff.
3: Mm-hmm.
1: And I want to echo what Houston said. It's not for everyone. We are not like banging the drum, like buy an annuity today.
3: Mm-hmm.
1: Not what we're saying. We're saying get a good plan that makes sense,
0: sure.
1: Right?
3: Mm-hmm.
1: Okay. So next thing I want to say, listeners, what if I told you, here's a recent article from Barron's that says Social Security, if you file it the right way, is now paying up to 50% higher Social Security checks than just since 2022 alone. Give us a call if you'd like to get a raise on your Social Security. Come on now. I think our phone would ring off
0: yeah,
1: the
0: be ringing off the hook.
1: Mm-hmm. The entire nation would be calling us.
0: Yep.
1: Well, this article is saying that annuities are now paying 50% mm-hmm. more than they were in 2022. Ergo, if you bought an annuity before 2022 and you're taking income from it, or you're just like, I'm just writing it out because it's not paying me enough,
3: mm-hmm.
1: it is time to pick up the phone and see what we can do today.
3: Mm-hmm.
0: Yep.
1: Whether you have one or don't, it is seriously, this is the time. Now, I'm going to get a little detailed here, okay? Our 10-year U.S. Treasury, which a lot of these interest rates are based off of, has spiked recently mm-hmm. to a very high level, not seen in like a long, long, long time. Okay. That means now really is the right time to get these.
3: Mm-hmm.
1: The payouts and things that Barron's is referring to behind the scenes is all tied to that. Man, pick up the phone. If you're wanting more income, today is the day. Like, let's see for sure. I cannot imagine a scenario where we wouldn't be able to increase your income. And
3: mm-hmm.
1: if we can't, I think you're going to feel really proud of yourself.
0: Yep.
1: But if we can, you're also going to feel really proud of yourself that you're making a tweak, not a change.
3: Mm-hmm.
1: Let's go. Let's get this thing figured out. I urge you, pick up the phone. You need this. You need to see if you can make an adjustment.
3: Mm-hmm.
1: See if you can get more income and live a better life. More income leads to being able to enjoy your life better. That's the facts. Check us out at retirewithtroyer.com or pick up the phone. 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
3: Ten.
0: I love the
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4: 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And as always, I want to thank you for joining us here on the Troyer Retirement Show. Hope you have a great week ahead of you. Take care of one another out there. Guys, always a pleasure. Appreciate you guys taking the time as we wrap up. Going to leave you with the final word.
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1: 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Investing involves risk, including the potential of loss of principal. Any references to the protection, safety, or lifetime income generally refer to fixed insurance products, never securities or investments. Insurance guarantees are backed by the financial strength and claims paying ability of the issuing carrier. This radio show is intended for informational purposes only. It's not intended to be used as the sole basis of financial decisions, nor should be construed as advice designed to meet a particular needs of an individual situation. Troyer Retirement is not permitted to offer, and no statement made during the show shall constitute tax or legal advice. Our firm is not affiliated with or endorsed by the U.S. government or any governmental agency. Information and opinions contained herein provided by third parties have been obtained from sources believed to be reliable, but accuracy and completeness cannot be guaranteed by Troyer Retirement. Please remember that converting an employer plan account to a Roth IRA is a taxable event. Increased taxable income from the Roth IRA conversion may have several consequences. Be sure to consult a qualified tax advisor before making any decisions regarding your IRA. This radio show is a paid placement.
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4: 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Whoa.
5: An overseas trip for the president. I'm Pam Puso, Fox News. President Trump is in Ireland, where he's wrapped up meetings with his Irish counterpart and the country's prime minister. He's also there for the Irish Open, being held at a golf club that he owns.
6: It's rated one of the greatest courses in the world, and I'm very honored to have it. I built it. About 22 years right on the ocean. So it's very exciting, and I'll be going there later.
5: When asked about the war in Iran, the president said he believes it will end very soon, probably after the midterms, and he's predicting that gas prices will tumble. With the latest on the conflict, Fox's Trey Yingst reporting from the USS George Washington in the Arabian Sea.
7: We are on the USS George Washington in the Arabian Sea, the area of operation for CENTCOM right now in the war against Iran. And there has been quite a bit of activity. Last night, we saw nighttime operations of jets taking off from the flight deck. It's more than 3 football fields long, and this vessel carries more than 5,000 U.S. Navy sailors. What it was like getting here to this aircraft carrier in the middle of the ocean, again, that is preparing for the possibility of escalation against Iran. Earlier today, we visited one of the guided missile destroyers just off the starboard side of this vessel. There are a variety of different smaller ships around the USS George Washington to basically protect it. And we saw those operations today. They have Tomahawk missiles on board, air defense systems.
5: Earlier today, Bahrain state news agency said it will not participate in any meeting with Iran until diplomatic relations are restored. Is sabotage to blame for a train derailment that injured more than 36 people in Normandy? Investigators say a piece of rail found on the track was probably linked to the accident. 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
8: From 21 Alive, I'm meteorologist Noah Gordon with your forecast. 83 on your Saturday afternoon. Partly sunny skies, maybe a few showers this morning. Definitely seeing more sunshine as we head towards the evening hours. 64 overnight, partly cloudy skies. As we head into Sunday, you really see that sunshine return in full force. A high of 81 under mostly sunny skies. I'm meteorologist Noah Gordon on Whoa 92.3 FM, 1190 AM.
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12: Hey.
11: Hey, buddy. We are getting into it today. We're talking about retirement. We're talking about the markets. Yes, whether sir. You're at retirement, in retirement, near retirement, we have a conversation. We have a topic for you. We want to give you actionable advice that you can take back, implement into your financial life to give you even more confidence for this phase of life, whether you're transitioning into retirement or already there. We're going to be covering a lot today. And a lot of this conversation is going to circle around the markets. The markets, they've been doing quite well. And when the markets are doing really well, most people, and probably you, feel a little less worried about retirement.
12: Right.
11: And I think that's logical, right? We have more money, we have more wealth, we're doing good, we're up 10%, we're up 20%. And we go, boy, I'm feeling pretty good about these things because we have more wealth, bigger account balances. When you open up your Fidelity statement, your Schwab statement, you log into your bank account, you see bigger balances. And that just has a way of lulling us into complacency. It has a way of making us feel that, well, everything must be on track because, hey, I've got more money. I'm doing really well. But what if that's exactly when you should be asking more questions? And I would emphasize that it definitely is that. When you have a great year in the market, it doesn't automatically mean your retirement plan's stronger. Now, it doesn't mean it's weaker, but it doesn't by default mean that it's necessarily stronger. In fact, it may have quietly changed some of the things that you've maybe put in place previously. It could have quietly changed your investment risk, your portfolio allocation, even the way that you generate income in retirement. It could have shifted. And eventually, I promise you this, every single market, it reminds us of something else. There's always going to be another period of volatility. There's Sure. always going to be another correction, another market crash, another financial crisis, another tech bubble bursting. There's always going to be another headline telling us why we should be worried. And the question isn't whether those moments will come. The question is whether your retirement plan is built to help you navigate them with confidence. And that is what we're talking about today. We're going to be diving into practical retirement strategies for building dependable income in retirement, so much more. And before we're done, we'll also share the most successful retirement plans. They're not built for predicting the future. They're built for preparing for it.
12: Yes, absolutely. I think that's the key takeaway and what I've learned in the last 20 years in this business is, you know, there is going to be a storm. There is going to be a pullback. And it's not about sitting here trying to scare somebody into creating action. It's about helping you realize that the best time to prepare for a storm is when the seas are calm, my friend. And right now, the seas are calm. You've seen tremendous growth in the stock market over the last 3 years. Now now is a great time to understand what concentration risk means, what sequence of returns risk means, all these things that we're going to share with you today. It's about not predicting the future, but preparing for it.
11: This isn't something that you don't have the time to prepare for. Mm-hmm. You know, in the Midwest, we don't have time to prepare for storms quite often. You get one of those derechos that rip through. Yeah, I remember a couple of years ago, we had a derecho rip through. And when it did that, I mean, there was really no preparing. You didn't really know what to expect or how bad it was going to be, much like tornadoes here in the Midwest that we're very used to. I think we've all probably seen one at some point in our lives. People live in the South. They've probably never seen a tornado, you know, but what they have seen, they've seen hurricanes, and they have a lot of heads up that they're coming, and they're always prepared for those hurricanes in some way, shape, or form. At least they know when hurricane season is, at the very least. Mm-hmm. Right? We know once a year in the fall, there's going to be a hurricane season, and so what do? We make sure we're prepared, and because it happens systematically every single year, there's certain measures that go into place across the entire state of Florida that are there every single year. Because they know the risk is always there. They never get lulled into complacency because there's always a storm once a year. There's always a storm. Now, some of those storms are much worse than others, but we're always prepared because we know that it's coming. When it comes to the stock market, I think you look at a market like we've had since the financial crisis. You know, you had 2008, market loses about 53% of its value over around 18 months, and it was flat really from about 2011 around 2011. It took you that long to get back to even. And then you fast forward to today, you're in 2026. It's been 15 years of pretty good returns in the market. You had a couple blips in there, but we haven't experienced anything like the absolute all-out war we had on savers during the financial crisis. Whereas if you're living in Florida, you're getting one of those wars every year. If not every other year, you're getting a pretty major war on your hands. So you're always preparing for those things. But if you could imagine someone that was living in Florida and they only had to worry about something major happening every 15 years, by the time we got to that 10th, 11th, 12th year, it would be very easy to go, you know what? I don't think hurricanes are happening anymore. Mm-hmm. I think we're beyond that. But the market will never be beyond major financial storms. We can't let the market fool us. And I fear that a lot of retirees today, that they have been lulled into complacency, that we have seen such good returns. I have to remind myself of this over and over again. When I started in this business, I started during the financial crisis, about 2007, 2008. I started full-time as a financial advisor. And during that period of time, it was a major storm. Well, now we fast forward, and it's easy for me to not remind myself that that will happen again. And we have to continue to prepare the families that we serve for the inevitable earthquake that will happen in the future.
12: Man, tornadoes, hurricanes, earthquakes, we got it all. Mm-hmm. The bottom line, though, is a strong market is a great reason to review your retirement plan. You know, Case, you talk about a lot of ways to prepare, but I think, you know, when you see returns like we've seen over the previous 12 months, I mean, we're up 20% in the S&P over the previous 12 months. You know,
11: as we record this, market S&P is about 10%.
12: Year to date. Yeah. So most people see these bigger balances, makes them feel pretty good. What would you say? I mean, this has got to be one of the best times to be able to review that retirement plan, right? And understand the amount of risks that one's taking.
11: Mm-hmm. Yeah, I think that a market like what we have experienced, it can hide risk. And what that can create is, I think, something that we've actually seen in the headlines quite often, which is, you know, we get overweight certain investments that have performed quite well. I met with a single gal that was not quite retired yet, but she was single. She had inherited some funds probably 10 or 15 years ago, and now over half of her portfolio is made up of Eli Lilly stock.
12: Wow.
11: And she goes, now I don't know what to do. She's actually trading on margin. She's got some loan balances on this account. She knows that she needs to reduce that position, but if she reduces that position, it's going to cause her taxes. She can reduce the position and pay off the loan, but then she feels like she's giving up some upside potential and some growth potential, and yet she's right where she needs to be. She has everything that she ever needed. but it's so hard to get off of that winning train. When you've been winning for so long and some of those positions in your portfolio, we're seeing companies like Eli Lilly, we're seeing, you know, companies that have performed so well over the last 5-10 years that they have become wildly overweighted in individuals' portfolios. Alphabet, Microsoft, Meta,
12: yes.
11: You know, these magnificent seven, if you've been holding individual stocks, you're getting overweight in individual positions. There's no doubt about it, but then you have to figure out what to do about it at the same time. And sometimes that requires some good math with the right advisor that understands not just the risk consequences, but the tax consequences and the income consequences that happen when you start to mitigate some of that risk.
12: Yeah.
11: You know, for this lady, she was single, didn't want to leave any assets to anybody else. She was charitably inclined. We were able to move a portion of those that concentrated position into a trust that she would get income from for the rest of her life, and she could sell those positions in that trust without those big tax consequences that would have happened outside the trust. You know, that's where there's things that you can do, but you have to understand that. And you might be saying to yourself, well, I don't have that individual concentration risk. Mm-hmm. I don't have an individual position that's being overweight in my portfolio. Maybe you just own index funds. You own ETFs. Well, in all of those different ETFs, have you become overweight individual stocks? Were you 60 or 70% equities, and now you're 70 or 80% or more into equities? You're now taking on more risk because you haven't revisited what that overall risk profile is of the account that you're invested in.
12: Right. And don't confuse a good market with a good plan, right? Good, just because the market's up and your account balances are up doesn't mean that's helped improve your plan, Annie. So I think, you know, recent gains have certainly been impressive, but it may allow people to become more comfortable with actually taking more risk. And I think that's where, you know, I sat down with a family the other day and they had no idea how much risk they were taking. They knew things had been good and they look at their statements, you know, admitted. He said, well, we just, you know, I just kind of look at the statements every month when they come in. I just, you know, if it's green and I made money, that's a good month. And so we were able to kind of run some stress tests and run the reports that show, you know, how much risk somebody's taking, how much risk can they now expect to lose if there's a really bad 6 months or a really good 6 months. It's not just about the downside, but also the upside and how wide that volatility metric is. So sitting down with this couple, they looked at it and like, holy cow, actually, we've saved enough money. The markets have been strong enough here the last 4 or 5 years. It's pushed us over the threshold. We have enough. Now it's not so much about hitting home runs as it is about protecting what we have. And that was a mind shift. You know, that was for them, it was good to know. They didn't know they were there. They didn't know they could take their foot off the accelerator.
11: Mm-hmm. Yeah, and I think we talked about different types of risks that might be showing up in your portfolio today. As if you own individual stocks, you're saying overweighted individual stocks. You have maybe overweighting in equities or stocks today in general because those positions have performed so much better than fixed income or bonds. But then there's another one that I think is even more subtle than that. You say, well, I own the S&P 500, so I own 500 different stocks. You know, well, you own 500 different stocks, but around 40% of the weighting in the S&P 500 right now is in the top 10 stocks.
12: 10, yeah.
11: So that means 40%, if you just own the S&P 500 index fund today, say SPY, you really have 40% in 10 individual stocks that are almost exclusively in the same industry, quite arguably. And so you are taking significantly more risk. And you go, well, if I diversify, then I'm going to lose some of that potential, some of that growth that those 10 stocks have given me. I would argue, look at what's happened in the market this year. If you own the S&P 500 and you are overweighted those top 10 stocks, then yeah, you're up around 10, 11% year to date. If you own the equal weighted S&P 500, you actually outperformed a little bit more. So you actually would have performed better if you wouldn't have been overweighted those individual top 10 stocks in the S&P 500. I think you can probably see why this is such an important discussion and such an important time for you to have a review of that retirement plan, of those assets that you're planning on using in the near future. When you're working, you're accumulating, you didn't need those dollars today. If you're going to need those dollars in the near future and you need them to last for the next 20 or 30 years of your life, it might make sense to review your retirement plan. 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
1: Welcome back to Retire with Purpose. My name is Casey Weed. I'm here with my good friend Marshall Johnson.
2: Hey, hey.
1: Just a couple of certified financial planner practitioners talking about why it's so important. Like, isn't that so weird? Why are these guys talking about financial planning so much? Why do they think planning is so important? Why are they talking about preparing for the inevitable, which is the worst? Why are we talking about these things? Well, it's because that's our job. This is what we are paid to do. Yeah, in the last segment, we talked about why a strong market is a good time for a checkup. But eventually, every bull market ends, Marshall. So, look, we've had a heck of a run. Heck of a run. I mean,
2: heck, it may even continue.
1: It might even continue.
2: It could be a couple more years.
1: The 90s all over again. It's a heck of a good feeling. And yeah, we're actually having a 90s party for the team this week.
2: There we go.
1: Think about the 90s.
2: It's a good correlation.
1: That was a good time in life, man. And it's still a good time today when we look at the markets. And there are some similarities between these two things. But I think that the biggest similarity is remembering that all good things must come to an end at some point in the future and preparing for those things. So if you're our age, you know, let's say you're 30, 40, I guess you're about 50.
2: Easy.
1: Yeah. So, you know, if you're near retirement like Marshall is, it might be a little different. No, well,
2: different.
1: No, you still have a good.
2: It is different between me and you, though.
1: You got a good 10, 15 years in it.
2: You know, maybe like let's say 10 years, but that's still about the time where you start to wind things.
1: Yeah.
2: A little bit differently, right?
1: Yeah.
2: And understanding.
1: Nah, I got 20 years. You got 10. I think that's probably a good.
2: Well, and if you look at it from that standpoint, you know. If you were 35 or 40 during the 90s or the 2000s, like all of this stuff is relative. But when we start to get closer to retirement, when you're in that key zone, 5 years out from retirement to 10 years into retirement, you're in this critical zone that mistakes and downturns in the market can really impact the longevity and the success of your long-term plan. It may not ruin you day one, but it could ruin the long-term outlook. And that's why it's so much more critical for retirees.
1: Or people that are about your age.
2: Yeah, about to be prepared for retirement. It's so critical to know that you've got an evacuation plan. You got an emergency plan. You know what you're going to do if the market turns down right before or near retirement.
1: I still think, you know, all joking aside, it's still concerning for me, right? If I don't need these dollars for 20 years because I'm not planning on retiring for 20 years, there's still concern because we've seen 25 years throughout the last 150 years of market history where the market didn't grow for 25 years. You know, if the market doesn't grow for someone that's 40 or 45 for the next 20 years, that's a real problem. And that's where I get, look, you can't just bet on equities to perform at 10-15% for the next
2: every
1: 20
2: year.
1: Years.
2: Mm-hmm.
1: You need to have a plan for the worst. We all need a plan for the worst, whether we're 20 years out or 5 or 10. But that being aside, what really makes it different for some?

0: Hey, Wobbleland, it's KB here. Listen up for a minute. 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
5: I'm Pam Puzo. The Iran war and trade tensions, some of the topics touched on by President Trump, who is in Ireland.
6: Trump met with Ireland's president, Catherine Colonna, and the Taoiseach of the prime minister, Micheál Martin. The president wading into one of Ireland's most politically sensitive questions, telling the press he would love to see Irish reunification.
5: That's Fox's Alex Hogan in Dublin. When asked about the war with Iran, the president said it will work out fine. Fox's Trey Yingst is on an aircraft carrier.
7: We are on the USS George Washington in the Arabian Sea, the area of operation for CENTCOM right now in the war against Iran. And there has been quite a bit of activity. Last night, we saw nighttime operations of jets taking off.
5: The president predicting the war could end after the midterm elections. 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
9: From 21 Alive, I'm meteorologist Noah Gordon with your forecast. 83 on your Saturday afternoon. Partly sunny skies, maybe a few showers this morning. Definitely seeing more sunshine as we head towards the evening hours. 64 overnight, partly cloudy skies. As we head into Sunday, you really see that sunshine return in full force. A high of 81 under mostly sunny skies. I'm meteorologist Noah Gordon on WOWO 92.3 FM, 1190 AM.
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3: Welcome back to Retire with Purpose. This is Casey Weed. I'm here with my good friend, Marsha.

0: Johnson, a couple of certified financial planner practitioners here to discuss the hidden risks that markets can create in a strong market. And we have seen quite a strong market over the last 20 years. And so we want to make sure you're prepared for that inevitable risk that's showing up in your portfolio today. And we're going to answer a few questions now that we're hearing most often from families that we're serving, as well as those listening to the radio show and those listening into the podcast. 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You can check it out there as well. And if you have a question that's on the top of your mind that you would like to get addressed, you want an answer to that question from a certified financial planner practitioner on anything, maybe it has to do with the market, rent, maybe it has to do with income plans, maybe it has to do with healthcare risks and retirement, RMDs, taxes, whatever it is, you can text us or call us with your 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That's 877-771-5724. So, Marshall, we're going to get into it with question number one. Question numero uno is, the market has done really well lately. Should I just let my investments keep growing, or is now actually a good time to rebalance?
1: Man, I love the question. I love the thought. This must be somebody that must manage their own investments, and so they don't, you know, number one, I'd prefer that somebody had a strategy for rebalancing. Are they going to do it systematically on a quarterly basis, an annual basis, a semi-annual basis? Or is this more somebody that's just picking stocks and they've got kind of an ad hoc sort of, well, now feels like a good time? I'd probably want to put some more guardrails around this conversation and really understand somebody's intent. But the general feeling here is, yes, now is a great time to rebalance. You know, I think a lot of people have heard, you know, stock rules of thumb over time. And one of those is let your winners win. You know, but that's great when you're in accumulation mode. As you get closer,
0: let the fast dog run.
1: Fast
0: dogs get tired, though.
1: Yeah. Well, it's like a farmer. You know, imagine a farmer like keeping his crop out too long because the weather's still good. Like, yeah, the weather's good. You should go harvest the fields right now. You got that harvest moon. You got time on your side. But pretty soon the frost is going to set in and ruin your whole crop. Mm. So, you know, it is a good time to not ignore your portfolio, to not just let your winners win. You know, I had a great conversation with a family the other day. We were looking at their returns and, you know, this wasn't an aggressive couple. This was a couple that had a risk number that was probably a 59 on a scale of 1 to 100. So they were kind of moderate. They weren't even maybe barely getting into moderately aggressive territory. But for this person, they've annualized almost 15% a year for the last 3 years. And they said, well, that's really good, right? I said, yeah, it's really good. But if I look at what a 59 is going to probably make over the long-term consensus, it's probably closer to 6 or 7%. So giving them the perspective that they've outperformed, we've done a really great job, let's pat ourselves on the back for the last 3 years. But at the same time, it's probably been too good for too long. So be aware that your returns are above average. And first and foremost, let's go back and understand, do you need 15% a year? Do you need 6 or 7? So understanding what somebody's required rate of return is a really good piece of this equation, because you may find that you may only need 2 or 3% to make your plans work, but you're invested for 15 or 18. As long as you understand the disconnect there and you understand the extra risk that you're taking, that's a good piece of the puzzle.
0: You know, I've had a couple conversations recently, two different families come to mind, and these are two couples that I've worked with for over a decade. And one of the things that they both said, they came in here in the last 12 months and said, you know, I feel like we should get a little bit more risky. I feel like we need some more money in the market. I feel like we're being a little too conservative. Mm-hmm. And I said, well, we run the numbers, right? We do the same thing every time we get together. At least one of those things that we do every time we get together is we take all of their holdings, all of those different strategies that we have, and we analyze them from a risk standpoint. And I can go back and I showed both of these families saying, well, look, this is where we were a year ago, and this is where we're at today. Mm-hmm. You have gotten more aggressive. We have more equities today. We

0: have more risk in this portfolio today because we're spending down some of the fixed income assets and we're letting the equity assets grow. And they've grown so much over the last 12 months that now they are taking on more risk. But they wouldn't have recognized that if they didn't see it. And that also put us in a position where I'd say, look, we are taking on more risk. More of your assets are being allocated over to the equity side of the equation. But I can also show you what your downside risk is. And this is what your average return should look like in the future. Given your current portfolio today, this is what would happen if we get the worst here in the not too distant future. And they both of them said, oh, well, this was helpful because it helps us recognize that we are where we want to be. Mm-hmm. But those are not conversations that everyone's having all of the time when they're sitting down with their advisor. Quite often, those conversations just circle around, this is what's going on in the markets. Maybe we should get a little bit more aggressive. Let's put some more money in the market.
1: But that's not really on the t-shirt when you walk in the door. They don't give you a t-shirt like, we're going to push it as hard as we can forever. You know, you have to be able to understand how you're invested and how that relates to your purpose. And I think, Casey, you sum that up really well, is like, what's the purpose here? Are we trying to grow these assets because you're trying to leave $1 million or $2 behind to the kids? Or is that not really important and you're just more concerned about making sure
0: you're okay
1: and you guys aren't ever going to be a burden to anyone else? So understanding that purpose, that key goal is a big part of it. Case, we've also got a question here that says, you mentioned something called sequence of returns risk. What exactly is that and why is it so important once someone retires?
0: Yeah, I mean, at the very basic, the very basic of sequence of returns is that you're avoiding violating the number one rule of investments. So
1: buy low, sell high.
0: Yay, Billy, you were really on that.
1: Buy low, you know? Sell high.
0: Well, we've been hanging out for about 15 to 20 years now. I think you knew what I was going to say. Yeah, it's buy low, sell high. You know, and yet most retirement plans that I see, they're not built around that at all. And that's where I would argue that they're not retirement plans at all in the first place. You could be suffering from sequence of returns risk in a good market like we've had. You could be suffering from sequence of returns in a bad market because if you just have a portfolio of investments, you have your IRA that's being, you know, quote unquote, managed in stocks, bonds, ETFs, mutual funds, whatever it is. And I think you got to ask yourself, how are you taking income from that portfolio? Mm-hmm. And when I ask that question, they send me money once a month. They send me $4,000. Once a month, they send me $15,000. And say, well, how do you decide where you're going to take that income from? Say, I don't know. They just send me a check. We don't really have that conversation. It just comes out of the portfolio. And so, that doesn't sound real strategic when you say that out loud, does it? You're not paying attention to which holdings you're taking those income distributions from. So if you have one sector of the market that's down 10%, and we could have a market that's up 20%, but one sector being down 10%, and now you're taking income distributions from the part of the market that's down. Worse yet, the whole market's down. And that's what most people are concerned about when it comes to sequence of returns risk. You know, the big risk, right, mm-hmm. is that the market's down 30% and then you need to take income. And now you're violating that number one rule of investments that Marshall laid out a moment ago because you're now selling when the market's down. But on your way to retirement, you're putting dollars into that portfolio. And when you're doing that, you're taking money out of your paycheck, putting $1,000 in every paycheck, $200 in every paycheck. So you put the same dollar amount every single month in. Those things that you're buying into, when they're down, you actually end up buying more shares. Mm-hmm. When they're up, you buy less shares. And so you end up dollar cost averaging, which is effectively timing the market without having to know what's going on in the market, automatically happening. But when you're retired, the opposite starts to happen. You start taking distributions from that account, and that can start digging you a hole in retirement. Then you can really never get out of. There's a story my dad would always tell me before I ever got into the business. He was working with a family that came in to visit with him prior to the tech bubble bursting in the late 90s. And they'd done quite well. I think they'd saved around $1.4 million. And he'd said, said, look, we need to put together an income strategy, and this is what it should look like. And they said, yeah, we're doing too well. You know, we made 20% last year. You know, we don't think we should be that conservative. This guy's telling us he can get us a higher rate of return. We should stay aggressive. So they did. They stuck with that other advisor. About 3 years later, they came in to visit with Dad, and now they had about $700,000.
1: Oh no!
0: And they said, I think you were right. We need to do something. And at that stage in the game, it was too late.
1: Yeah.
0: You know, they had to go back to work, and they had never planned on going back to work. They had planned on staying in retirement, but now they're going back to work. They ended up working with Dad. It was several years later that they ended up working with Dad because they needed to rebuild that portfolio and dollar cost average back in, because they were violating the rules of investments in retirement. Mm-hmm. They were drawing money when the market was going down, and then it got so bad that they had to go back to work so they could go back to dollar cost averaging. Jeez. To get back to even. And that was a story that stuck with him so much so that I heard it probably once a week for years when he was teaching me about financial planning and retirement income planning, because he knew it was so important to get that one concept hammered into your brain, because he saw the worst. And he advised people on the retirement income plans through two major market downturns where the market lost half its value twice. You know, that'll change an advisor, I believe. You know, but most of the advisors I see today, a lot of them haven't experienced that. If they did experience it, they didn't experience it twice. They only experienced it once. So like, yeah, that was a fluke.
1: Yeah.
0: And I know from my experience and the experience that's been passed down for me, it's not a fluke. It's going to happen again. Yeah. And we have to prepare.
1: Well, and you know, in my career, I started working with families and their money in the summer of 2007. So about 2 or 3 months before the downturn began. And what I learned over the next 18 months taught me an awful lot, and it gave me a lot of PTSD. And the challenge, you know, from a young advisor standpoint, I'm still learning the business, still learning about the markets. And we had teams of professionals that would help us manage portfolios and whatnot. And I remember going to the head person and saying, you know, this couple, they stepped into retirement. Now the market's down 30, their portfolio's down 30%. They're taking $3,000 a month, you know. What am I going to tell? What's the solution here? I was looking for like calculus, right? I wanted an advanced solution. And she said, well, the answer is they got to stop taking their $3,000 a month, and they need to let this rebuild. And so, you know, I had to go back to a family and tell them, you got to stop taking your withdrawals. And like, well, wait a minute, that's our discretionary spending. Like, we got you got to stop living your life, you know, is essentially what I'm telling them. And that is a conversation that I never want to have again. And so that's what understanding sequence of returns can do. And you have to build a strategy to be able to manage that.
0: Mm-hmm. And I love that I've been able to watch you embrace that with your time here at Howard Bailey. I don't, well, Marshall, how long has it been now?
1: 14.
0: 14 years.
1: 14.
0: We've been working next to each other for the last almost 15 years. Yeah. And I've seen you grow so much in the way that you think about building a financial plan. And I think that's something that all of us have to do. You know, we have to realize that it's not all about growth. It's not all about accumulation. It's about building a plan that gives people confidence no matter what happens in the stock market. Confidence comes from knowing your income doesn't depend on what the market does in August, doesn't depend on what the market does in December. You know, we can't control market cycles, but we can build a retirement plan that's designed to work through those cycles. And that's what allows people to spend less time worrying about your investments and more time worrying or focusing on the life that you actually want to live. So if today's conversation has you wondering whether your retirement plan is positioned for both strong markets and challenging ones, now is the perfect time for a second opinion. If you have at least $250,000 saved for retirement, just give us a call right now or text us the word review to 877-771-5724 to schedule a complimentary, no obligation, personal financial review where 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
0: Welcome back to Retire with Purpose. This is your host and the owner, CEO here at Howard Bailey Financial, Casey Weed. I am joined by my good friend, Marshall Johnson, a fellow certified financial planner practitioner. Today, just to recap a little bit, you know, we've been talking about just how strong the market has been. And look, we've seen strong markets in the past, and we should all recognize this, that strong markets can create some hidden risks, and retirement changes how you should be viewing those risks and how those downturns, those inevitable downturns in your retirement. If you just retired today, you're probably going to go through at least one major market downturn in your retirement, and we want to make sure that you're prepared for that. And we answered a few of the different questions that were sent over to us as well here just a moment ago, but there was one more that I wanted to make sure that we got to, Marshall. We had a question that really speaks to what I just teed up there. If market downturns are inevitable, what's the best way to prepare before the next one happens?
3: Yeah, absolutely. A great, great question. I think it puts a bow on this whole entire conversation we've been having pretty well, because the idea is you can't eliminate market volatility. You can't pretend to know and predict what the markets are going to do at every turn. So you have to inevitably prepare for it. You have to create an income strategy. You talked a little bit about some different strategies in passing here during the show. I have a funny analogy. We were talking about a bucket strategy and a bucket approach. And when you bucket dollars out, I think a lot of people have heard of this before. You've got dollars that you need to use in the short term or the near term. You got dollars you maybe don't need to use for a little while, and they can take a little bit more of a growth stance. And then you got dollars you're not going to touch for 20, 30 years. So you're bucketing out your dollars. And the analogy that I was using the other day with a couple, because I was just getting back from a road trip. And we've had a few this summer, and I got to tell you, I don't have a lot of space in my Jeep Wrangler. There's a little bit of space, but you really got to maximize your space. So when you're packing up, you got kids that are trying to throw their bags in, and it's like, nope, that doesn't go there. You got to be strategic about how you pack this car, because as you know, Case, on a long road trip, you're going to need some things, and you got to have some things that are handy. You got to know where the sodas and the waters are. You got to be able to grab them without pulling over. You don't want to have to slow down and stop and dig under, your luggage and whatnot. So you have to be strategic about how you pack the car. Well, this is a bucket approach, right? You need the snacks handy. You need the drinks handy. You need that beef jerky. It's got to be somewhere close, because maybe you don't want to stop. That's for an hour or two to have dinner quite yet. We need to hold the kids over. I was driving about 4 16-year-olds to a baseball tournament not long ago, and we had to have the shoes and the gear ready to fall out of the car when we got to the parking lot. But all the stuff you ain't gonna need till the following evening, you can really pack that deep in the Jeep.
0: Yeah, you can you can take a loss on that stuff in the back. Yeah. You need the stuff on
3: you need those snacks. You need that. Yeah.

0: beef jerky. That's,
1: we're just, you're just talking about efficiency, I think, and common sense, really. We just got back from a family RV trip, and so each leg of this trip was typically around somewhere between 6 to 8 or 9 hours.
2: Woo.
1: And I wanted to make sure we did not stop because we had a place to go. We were going from one KOA camp to another. We had to get there at a certain time. We had to leave at a certain time.
2: Right.
1: You know, just,
2: you had it all
1: like
2: planned out.
1: Pulling over in a 30-foot RV is not fun, and you don't want to do it. You want to do it as many times
0: as few times
1: as possible. And so, I mean, I had a ritual that I went through every morning before we'd take off. I'd go through this ritual. I'd make sure, it's funny you said your jerky, right? I made sure I had a package of beef jerky sitting next to me.
2: Yeah.
1: I had my mug of coffee, and then I had to have my bottle of water because once I finished my coffee, then I'm switching to the water and getting the coffee. And I've got to make sure that my sunglasses are sitting right there next to me. I've got to make sure everything I need is right there. Everything else can wait till later. And what you're really talking about is that bucketed strategy. And you think about how you plan for this. And I think about a gentleman that retired from B.F. Goodrich years ago. And when we visited together and started building out his strategy, and we got together that first time, he came in, pulled out his 401k statement, threw it down, and he's going, I'm a millionaire. I had no idea he had achieved millionaire status. He goes, I just never thought I'd have this much money. And it just... blue collar, saved, took some money
0: worked
1: out of my
0: hard.
1: Paycheck. My parents, he said, my parents never had anything, and now I'm a millionaire. I don't know what to do now. And he said, I think I can retire, but I don't really know, and I don't know how to prepare for it. So we walked through different income strategies, and we looked at them on varying degrees of risk. We looked at three different strategies. We looked at one, which we said, look, we can be a little bit more aggressive. He had enough assets. He needed about $30,000 a year from $1 million. So, hey, look, you can afford to take on some risk. And if we take on that risk, that million, by the time you pass away, it could be worth a couple million dollars that you're passing on to your kids after you spend your $30,000 a year, adjust it for inflation every year. You could have multiples of what you have today, depending on how the market performs by the time you pass away. And yet we could have less than you have today, significantly less. There's risk. There's going to be ups and downs, but you'll be okay. In all likelihood, there's minimal risk with the level of income that you need. And he said, well, my kids, they're going to be surprised they get anything. So I'm not too concerned with them. What's the next option? We looked at a bucket approach, like you've been talking about, where we carved out a portion of the dollars. We said, we're going to set these dollars aside that'll take care of your next 10 years worth of income. And then we've got another bucket we don't need to touch for 10 years. So we're buying you time, we're making you younger, and we're taking a little bit less risk than we were with that first strategy. And then we looked at a third strategy. I said, quite honestly, you can carve out about $600,000 of this portfolio, guarantee all the income you need for the rest of your life. And then we could set aside the rest in the market for long-term growth, inflation protection. And yet if we go with a route like that, yeah, you'll never worry about another paycheck. You'll never worry about running out of money in retirement. You'll see very little up and down in your portfolio, little to no change in your retirement income, be very stable, but you're definitely going to leave less than you would with a riskier, more aggressive strategy. And he goes, well, I want that. You know, I never want to worry about this again. I don't want to look at the market. I'm not a market person. I'm not a trader. I'm not an investor. I'm not greedy. I just want to know that I'm going to be okay. And I think for most of the families that we serve, that's where they land. They said, yeah, hey, the kids can have whatever's left over. Just make sure I'm okay.
0: Right.
1: And let me worry about something else with my life. I don't want to get a call from you once a week that tells me what stock that I want to buy. I don't want to have those kinds of conversations. I'm not trying to turn this into, you know, a multi-million dollar estate that benefits my kids and my grandkids. Now, some people fall into that category,
0: sure,
1: but the vast majority of our clients just want to know that they're going to be okay. And if our conversation today has you thinking whether your retirement plan is truly prepared for whatever the future brings. We'd love the opportunity to help. 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
1: 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Working with Howard Bailey cannot guarantee investment success or that specific financial goals will be achieved. Certified Financial Planner Board of Standards Inc., CFP, owns a certification mark CFP, Certified Financial Planner, and CFP with plaque design in the United States, which it authorizes use of by individuals who successfully complete CFP Board's initial and ongoing certification requirements. This presentation has been provided for informational purposes only and is not intended as tax, legal, or investment advice or recommendation of any particular security or strategy. The investment strategy and themes discussed herein may be unsuitable for investors depending on their specific investment objectives and financial situation. Information obtained from third-party sources is believed to be reliable, though its accuracy is not guaranteed. Opinions expressed in this commentary reflect subjective judgments of the author based on conditions at the time of publication and are subject to change without notice. Past performance is not indicative of future results. Investing involves risk, including the potential loss of principal. This radio show is a paid placement.
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3: Another overseas weekend. I'm Paul Stevens, Fox News. President Trump in Dublin, Ireland over the weekend for a trip to meet with national leaders there and attend a golf tournament at his resort.
4: Heard the president wrap up those remarks at the U.S. ambassador's residence and really speaking to a multitude of different topics, especially trade tensions and the relationship between the U.S. and Ireland. Because of the economic footprint that the U.S. has here, the U.S. has over 1,000 companies that are based here and employs roughly 250,000 Irish residents in the workforce here. As a result of that, that's about 10% of the workforce. It's a massive footprint, and one that we heard the Prime Minister or the Taoiseach say, again, just how important that relationship is. So despite some of these tensions, that's likely the effort of Irish politicians today to try to create some more friendship and soften the relationship there.
3: And again, that's Fox's Alex Hogan in Dublin. The USS George Washington currently in the Arabian Sea supporting continued operations in the ongoing conflict with Iran.
5: We are on the USS George Washington in the Arabian Sea, the area of operation for CENTCOM right now in the war against Iran. And there has been quite a bit of activity. Last night, we saw nighttime operations of jets taking off from the flight deck. It's more than three football fields long. And this vessel carries more than 5,000 U.S. Navy sailors, what it was like getting here to this aircraft carrier in the middle of the ocean, again, that is preparing for the possibility of escalation against Iran. Earlier today, we visited one of the guided missile destroyers just off the starboard side of this vessel. There are a variety of different smaller ships around the USS George Washington to basically protect it. And we saw those operations today. They have Tomahawk missiles on board, air defense systems.
3: And that's Fox's Trey Yinks. 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
3: The CIA declassifying dozens of never-before-seen intelligence reports connected to the 9/11 terror attacks. Christina Coleman in L.A.
15: The documents show the CIA repeatedly warned former Presidents Bill Clinton and George W. Bush that Osama bin Laden was determined to strike the U.S. The high-level warnings lacked precise information, but a 1998 report during Clinton's presidency came very close. It stated that bin Laden supporters may fly an explosive act airplane into a U.S. city. President Trump says there's no chance the Iran war will last for the rest of his term. The president now says he believes it will end very shortly after the election, maybe even before. And once the war ends, he says gas prices will come down quickly.
3: Now, earlier this week, oil prices spiked again to more than $100 a barrel as tensions continue with Iran. Leaders from China, Russia, and Iran meeting in India this weekend.
16: This is a summit of the so-called BRICS countries, a group of 11 nations, some of which are historically or currently adversarial to the United States. The host is India, whose leader hopes to stabilize relations with China. Big issues on the agenda include Iran's conflict with the U.S. and the effective closure of the Strait of Hormuz. The crisis is a test of unity for BRICS. Some of its members have been badly affected by Iran's actions. One, the United Arab Emirates, has also been targeted by Iranian strikes. Jonathan Savage, Fox News.
3: Authorities in France say they're investigating whether or not sabotage could have been behind a train derailment that injured 44 people in Normandy. This after a piece of rail was found on one of the tracks. The train was carrying over 150 passengers when it derailed last night. Friday night, an 18-year-old woman was among those said to be injured in the derailment. She was evacuated by helicopter to a nearby hospital. I'm Paul Stevens. This is Fox News.
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17: From 21 Alive, I'm meteorologist Noah Gordon with your forecast. 83 on your Saturday afternoon. Partly sunny skies, maybe a few showers this morning. Definitely seeing more sunshine as we head towards the evening hours. 64 overnight, partly cloudy skies. As we head into Sunday, you really see that sunshine return in full force. A high of 81 under mostly sunny skies. I'm meteorologist Noah Gordon on WoWo 92.3 FM, 1190 AM.
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19: Welcome to today's episode of Commissioner's Corner. I'm your host, Allen County Commissioner Ron Turpin. In Allen County, we have over 30 departments, many run by elected officials. One of the most critical to the efficient running of the county is the auditor, the chief financial officer of the county. As someone myself who has a CPA and has spent their career in finance, I believe that having a good relationship with our auditor is extremely important to success in my job. I'm grateful for getting to know our next guest and have witnessed her professional and her skill set. We are blessed to have her in this role. For the next hour, I'm pleased to be spending time with the auditor of Allen County, Jackie Schumann. Jackie, welcome.
9: Thank you, Ron. Happy to be here.
19: So something we do having guests for the first time is to tell the audience a little bit about yourself. Most people probably haven't met you. They may not know what the auditor does. So if you can just share a little bit about your background and how you got to where you're at.
9: Sure. I'm a lifelong Fort Wayne City resident. Been married to my husband, Steve, for 37 years.
19: Congratulations.
9: Thank you. We have two grown sons, Joel and Luke. I'm a graduate of Bishop Dwenger High School, Purdue Fort Wayne, and Trine. I have bachelor's degrees in organizational leadership and supervision and business in accounting and my CPA license. So I started in the auditor's office 34 years ago as a receivable accountant, then also served in the roles of payroll manager, finance manager, finance and budget director, chief deputy, and now the Allen County auditor.
19: So you've really spent your whole career in the auditor's office.
9: Yes. Majority of my career in the office. I've worked for five different auditors.
19: So including one who's now my colleague,
9: correct,
19: Commissioner Therese Brown, right?
9: Actually, Therese is the one that hired me 34 years ago.
19: Okay. And we'll talk a little bit later throughout the show about what the auditor's office does and how it's changed over time. So the mission of the Allen County Auditor's Office is to provide professional and courteous service to the public in a timely manner. We, the Auditor's Office, is committed to providing accurate accounting, reporting, and auditing services to citizens and governmental taxing units in accordance with federal, state, and local laws in an efficient and cost-effective manner. We're going to unpack each of these things over the next hour, but in the meantime, at a high level, why is the auditor important to Allen County?
9: Well, it's important for several reasons, Ron. We have two divisions in the office, our finance and property tax division. On the finance side, we handle all the financial processes for Allen County government as a unit. We pay all the bills, we process payroll, we're the accounting records, the books of the county, we compile the financial statements, and we're instrumental in the county budget process. So the key on the finance side, we're the last defense to protect taxpayer dollars, ensuring that each and every payment is appropriate, is legally allowable, and that the county is a good steward of the public's money. On the property tax side, we're responsible for calculation of the net assessed value. After the assessor gives us the gross, then we apply the deductions, exemptions, credits in order to determine the net assessed value and calculate the final tax bills. So it's important that my staff has the knowledge and skills necessary to do all this efficiently and accurately, both in calculating a tax bill liability and then spending it according to state, local, and federal laws.
19: And so for each of these, we're going to get a little more depth as we kind of go through the next hour about what's there, because there's a lot of pieces there.
9: Right.
19: And each one may affect the listener a little differently, right? That would be there. So one of the biggest jobs, and one that you mentioned, is your team's role in doing our annual budget process, which we're actually right now in the middle of. So right, as our listeners listen to this podcast, we're starting that process right now. Walk us through the steps of what it takes to start the budget and to get it to the point where it goes live.
9: You know, it's almost a year-long process for our office, for me. We start April, May with beginning to prepare some estimates for revenues for county council so that they can make an educated decision on how to correctly appropriate that money to the different departments and the needs of the county. So in order to do that, I do a lot of analysis and estimating trends for property taxes. It can include how is our AV growing, assessed value growing, and how is that going to affect the final property tax levy that we're allowed to adopt. We also have many other revenue estimates. For instance, in our general fund, which is funds the majority of our general operations of the county, there's 30 plus other revenue streams that come in.

0: to that fund, and I need to do a deep dive on those to know how they're going to play out. We've got fees that our departments charge. I know that you talk a lot about our building department. You know, how is the building area trending? So do we know how those fees are going to be coming in the next year? We also get funding for other taxes. We have excise taxes that you pay on your licenses. We have income tax that you pay, and all of that, you know, what are there state laws that are changing that are going to affect those? So that's a lot of information to compile and bring together in order to give council the best estimate on revenues that are going to be available to fund our budgets.
1: So you did that last month, so in August. And so where you start at is you do all that work to look at all the trending of all our accounts, what's there. And as you said, it's far more than just property taxes. Okay. There are a lot of different things, a lot of user fees that are in there from different units of government that all kind of blend together. And then what you tell council in August is, you know, we believe based on what we see that this is what the current budget is. This is what we think it might be next year based on the trends, but we won't find out the final number until the state kind of does all of their work. And then that gives council kind of a blueprint of what to look at. What's one of the first things that council decides when you give them some of those preliminary numbers?
0: Well, in Allen County, a lot of counties don't do it this way, but with Allen County, we have started the budget process a little early, and when we have those revenue estimates, and I also do a little expense estimating for county-wide type, like health insurance and the cost of living increase for employees, kind of do some estimates on that for them. So what our council does is then decide, okay, we have this pot of money, how are we going to allocate that out to all the departments? So they'll break that down and tell each department what they have, what they're saying you have available to fund your department. And then when the departments send in their budgets, if they're over that amount, if they think, hey, I can't operate with the money you gave me, I need more, then that is what we'll go through at the budget hearings that are happening next week and go through that and say, and then council will make the decision, yes, you make a good case, you need this money, or no, we're not going to give that to you. You'll have to work with what we've already given you.
1: So to go a little deeper in that, so based on what you looked at, you've told council, we think that there is X million between what we're going to have next year and what we spend this year. And so council took that information and made a placeholder, not a decision, but a placeholder for what a cost of living adjustment for employees would look like. And our budget is heavily weighted towards employees, correct, obviously, right? Because we are in a people business. And everything from the court system to the sheriff to confinement officers to your team, my team, everyone, we have 1,800 employees throughout Allen County. So it really is setting, when you set that, whether that's, you know, a 2% cost of living adjustment or 3% or 4%, that's a number that's there. And then council's direction is, you know, we would like every department to be flat in every other area with the exception of that. And so that gives them a number, right, that they have.
0: Right.
1: And then, you know, for example, for the Board of Commissioners, we did a little different work this time where we did almost a zero-based budgeting with all of our team, where we went in and said, okay, here's what you spent this year. What does it take for you to do your job well? And then we're starting kind of from a clean budget to bring it back. And we were able to meet that mandate from council, where we're able to live within what they said. So there is no appeal from our department.
0: Correct.
1: But there could be some that want to add something that will have an appeal. So to what you said, the meetings that council will have the week of the 15th will be focused on on appeals. So if someone wants to add something to that piece of that, right?
0: Right.

0: Correct.
1: So we will take our first break with that. We'll talk a little bit more about the budget, and then we will get into some other pieces of what you and your team do. You are listening to Commissioner's Corner on WellWell.
2: Ugly Bob

0: the service you provide is for the entire county. So, you know, the county may only have a handful of TIF districts, but you also do the city of Fort Wayne, you would do New Haven, anyone else that has a TIF. Your team is calculating all that to determine how the revenue should flow. Is that correct?
1: That's correct.
0: Yeah, yes. It's an incredible amount of time as well, because, you know, as we talked about as well, you know, TIF follows, you have to look at the entities that are part of that TIF district, and then the district that the money goes into, and the people paying TIF looks differently from where all the money may be spent at.
1: Correct.
0: Yeah.
1: Yes.
0: So there's a lot that goes there. So once your team has done all that work, you've calculated the TIFs, you've looked at the tax rates, at that point, you know, you've determined, you know, based on everything, here's what someone's tax bill will be.
1: Correct.
0: So it's that's the point where it gets sent to the treasurer, right? And then mm-hmm. she puts it in her software, and then it generates bills that go out. And then, you know, she sends her bills out, and then it kind of recycles, right? Because she'll send the bills out, people make payments through their office. But then eventually those payments, you're seeing all that come through,
1: right?
0: Because that's the revenue that we get. Most of your revenue would come from twice a year people pay their property taxes, correct? So
1: yes.
0: We have two big influxes of cash. But then income tax, how do we get that from the state?
1: Okay. Well, just to touch on the property tax a little bit, we do work with the treasurer after they collect all those payments. We're both tasked with reconciling all of that, and then we would distribute that out to all units of government. So all of, you know, the cities, the towns, the airport, you know, all those entities you mentioned earlier, we're the ones sending, calculating that distribution on who gets that money. And it's this year over $660 million that flow through us, and we have to determine and make sure that it's going to the right entity. Now, income taxes, the state will collect that from employers throughout the year, and then at budget time, they will let us know what our certified amount is. So we just got it last month, saying this is what you will get next year, and we get that. They distribute that to us every month.
0: So as well as, do sales taxes work the same way?
1: We don't get sales tax.
0: Okay. So something that people may not realize is that your team is also responsible for the annual tax sale. So when we talk about property taxes, one of the downsides is right. that if you don't pay your property taxes for a certain number of periods, it goes up for tax sale. Can you tell us a little bit more about how long that period is and what a tax sale looks like?
1: Sure. So we are an integral part of the annual tax sale. The treasurer is actually, by statute, the one that is responsible for the tax sale, but the tax sale manager has always been housed in our office. If you, as a taxpayer, miss three consecutive payment cycles, so that could be fall, spring, you know, three consecutive cycles.
0: So a year and a half.
1: Then it is eligible to go into tax sale. Now, I want everyone to 100% understand we do everything we can to make sure people know that they're in tax sale. We send multiple notices. We send certified notices. If we get mail back because that person is moved or address was wrong, we research, try to find alternative addresses to send these notices to folks. And then in September, we have a tax sale. And it is an auction. It's an online auction that people can bid. There is a minimum bid, which is the amount of the taxes that are due, plus some fees. And it can sell for more than the minimum bid.
0: And many times it does.
1: Many times. It depends. Right. You know, if it's a nice home, it probably will. If it's a vacant piece of land, probably not. Mm-hmm. And then you still have a full year after it sells at the tax sale to redeem it. So let's say it sells for

0: $100,000, but the minimum bid was 20. Well, you'd only have to pay that 20 when you come in, and then the tax sale buyer would get that 80 back.
1: Right.
0: So we don't transfer the ownership of that property for a full year.
1: But they do, Jackie, if I remember right from this. So to back up for a minute, before the tax sale, so for example, anyone that sees this knows that at least in two editions of the newspaper, you have the listing
0: right.
1: of all the properties that are there, as well as on the website. So it has all, and it could be hundreds of properties that are there. The property owner has the opportunity to redeem that.
0: Right.
1: I think almost all the way up into the tax sale, don't they?
0: I believe until the day before.
1: Right. So yes. they can come through, pay the taxes that are due, as well as the small fee for that. But that's why you will see, you know, even though the list may start out really big, as we get closer and closer to tax sale, the list goes down almost every day
0: right.
1: as you have people that do this.
0: Yes.
1: Especially for amounts that are lower. If it was, I may have missed three because of something, I get it worked out and I pay it. So I think you're right that the county tries everything they can to, but again, we're following state law,
0: right?
1: That says we have
0: exactly.
1: to do this. So then the tax sale happens. And a lot of times you will see, especially among investors, out-of-state investors, that they'll come in and they'll see some great properties that they want to buy. And so your point, maybe I owe $30,000 for a property, but maybe that property's worth $600,000.
0: Right.
1: And so you will see sometimes investors come in and they go far beyond the $30,000, and you may see that property sell for $200,000. And so for the investor, it's little risk, because the way state law works is that, to your point, the property owner has a year to redeem it. So the property owner can come in and, okay, they pay the $30,000 they owe plus some of the fees. Now, for the investor, my understanding was there's interest paid on that amount, so that the property owner has to pay them back. So I pay $200,000 for the property. I get, you know, the property owner redeems it. I get my money back. I thought that I got interest on that
0: yeah,
1: for that time
0: correct.
1: Period.
0: You're correct.
1: And so for the investor, they're making a, you know, it's almost a can't lose where,
0: right.
1: you know, now the one piece could be the worst of all scenarios would be I, the investor, make the bid. Maybe the property owner trashes the property in the meantime in that year time period. And, you know, at the end of it, I get it, but it's not worth what it was. So there is risk there for the investor that does it. However, I mean, again, we're working through a state designed system
0: Correct.
1: That we have to design through. And I think that what I want people to hear from this is that the vast majority of property tax sales are redeemed by the individuals that own those properties.
0: And, you know, honestly, we don't really have a problem in Allen County. We have 165,000 parcels, and I think this year our list started out at 590 that were not paid.
1: Right.
0: So, I mean, clearly we don't have a problem, and a lot of those are, like I said, a vacant piece of land or just a really bad shape house, and we generally don't have
1: right.
0: a big issue.
1: Well, and the other thing is, when you look at that list, a lot of times it's investors. You know, you see a lot of, because you do it alphabetically by who right. the owner is, right?
0: Mm-hmm.
1: And if you ever look at that list, you will see of that 500, I bet probably half at least are owned by investors, because they have more than one property. And so, you know, the more times it is, it's someone who owns a bunch of properties that they're just spinning the wheel a lot of times on that. So they'll either redeem it or other investors will buy it and invest in it. So
0: as if there's a mortgage on it, generally the mortgage company will pay it and then they would take
1: right.
0: ownership. So it's a small fraction.
1: So that's a great place for us to take our last commercial break. And when we get back, we're going to talk about who is actually paying taxes, and it's not always who you think. And then we'll finish up with some last pieces. You are listening to Commissioner's Corner on WoWo.
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3: Why? Well, right. It's just growing like crazy right now. So we've got so many more parcels, and that's why it increased so much. They also are the final, they actually calculate the tax rate from the assessed value that we give them, the budgets everybody gives them, everybody meaning all governmental units. They then calculate what the tax rate needs to be for each district. They also do the final approval of the budget, any additional funding that is requested throughout the year. They approve that also.
4: Yeah, I always remind people, local government is created by state government. You know, so we are statutorily, or in some cases, you know, constitutionally created. However, the DLGF acts as the state's good housekeeping seal of approval to make sure that local government is doing things according to state statute. And so they are that group doing it. So incredibly important to the work we do. Well, Jackie, I had a lot more questions, but as has happened every time I do this program, we run out of time. I appreciate you being here today. You know, I hopefully the listener, over the course of these few months we've been together, the people that we've had on this show have people who have dedicated decades to the work that they do and are really experts in that. And Jackie, you epitomize that. Someone who has spent decades, you know, honing your craft and really serving the citizens of Allen County. You could have made much more in the private sector. I attest to that. Thank as you. A CPA in the private sector. So, but hopefully for our listeners, you've learned something today, and this has been an enjoyable conversation for you. 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
5: And a little golf. I'm Pam Puso, Fox News. President Trump is in Ireland, where he met with his Irish counterpart and the country's prime minister in Dublin. He then headed to the Irish Open, which is being held at a coastal golf club he owns.
6: It's rated one of the greatest courses in the world, and I'm very honored to have it. I built it. About 22 years right on the ocean. So it's very exciting, and I'll be going there later.
5: When asked about the war in Iran, the president said he believes it will end very soon, probably after the midterm elections, and he's predicting that gas prices will tumble. With the latest on the conflict, here's Fox's Trey Yingst.
7: We are on the USS George Washington in the Arabian Sea, the area of operation for CENTCOM right now in the war against Iran. And there has been quite a bit of activity. Last night, we saw nighttime operations of jets taking off from the flight deck. It's more than 3 football fields long. And this vessel carries more than 5,000 U.S. Navy sailors. What it was like getting here to this aircraft carrier in the middle of the ocean, again, that is preparing for the possibility of escalation against Iran. Earlier today, we visited one of the guided missile destroyers just off the starboard side of this vessel. There are a variety of different smaller ships around the USS George Washington to basically protect it. And we saw those operations today. They have Tomahawk missiles on board, air defense systems.
5: Meanwhile, CENTCOM says the blockade of Iranian ports is working. Over the past 60 days, it has redirected 100 commercial vessels. Is sabotage to blame for a train derailment that injured more than 36 people in Normandy? Investigators say a piece of rail found on the track was probably linked to last night's accident. 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
5: The Trump administration is demanding several states save their 2024 election records. Fox's Tom Graham has the story.
11: The Justice Department sent letters to 29 states and the District of Columbia telling officials not to destroy their records from the 2024 presidential election. The administration seeks to gain access to voter registration information. The letters come as the DOJ continues to raise concerns about the potential for voter fraud. Some election officials are raising concerns of their own, saying the request conflicts with state privacy laws. Critics are also expressing worry the administration will use the sensitive data for other purposes, such as searching for potential non-U.S. citizens. Tom Graham, Fox News.
5: Senators from both parties are expressing alarm at the speedy advancements of AI. Fox's Tom Rigotti reports.
12: Lawmakers are demanding information from OpenAI after it hacked into another company, Hugging Face, on its own.
13: The attack was disclosed by OpenAI in July and underscores growing concerns in Washington about the technology's potential to elude human control. Further red flags were raised this week when an Anthropic researcher announced he's resigning from the company. Jacob Coxon also worked for OpenAI and says both companies are more focused on beating each other and global competitors than they are on safety. This as Congress struggles to impose any kind of regulations. Tom Rigotti, Fox News.
5: Hitting the reset button, the leaders of India and China met today on the sidelines of a summit in New Delhi. Chinese President Xi Jinping called for the two countries to draw on each other's strengths and pursue common development while supporting each other. 6 years ago, a deadly border clash caused relations to fray, and deep mistrust remains. The two nuclear-armed powers still dispute some parts of their contested border. I'm Pam Puso in New York, and this is Fox News.
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14: From 21 Alive, I'm meteorologist Noah Gordon with your forecast. 83 on your Saturday afternoon. Partly sunny skies, maybe a few showers this morning. Definitely seeing more sunshine as we head towards the evening hours. 64 overnight, partly cloudy skies. As we head into Sunday, you really see that sunshine return in full force. A high of 81 under mostly sunny skies. I'm meteorologist Noah Gordon on WoWoWo 92.3 FM, 1190 AM.
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0: This is the James Golden Show with James Golden, a.k.a. Bo's Nerdly.
1: NBC 10 Boston has discovered new details about the holdout juror from the Lindsey Clancy murder trial. Of course, that trial ended last week, deadlocked, no verdict, because of a lone holdout. Now, after the mistrial, our NBC 10 investigators pulled court records that were tied to that juror, and we found a 2021 charge for assaulting his wife that was later dismissed, an active restraining order that a nephew had taken out against him, and that has still been in effect even while he sat through weeks of testimony, and a pending eviction over unpaid rent. So, why does that matter to the trial? Well, before you're seated, you fill out a questionnaire. It asks whether you've been arrested, charged with a crime, or served with a court order. It says right here, your experience with the law. And NBC 10's legal analyst says that if these boxes had been checked honestly, it's hard to see either side keeping this juror on the jury. And here's the part that's really worth knowing. If you answer this questionnaire falsely, it's a crime. It says so right here. The DA can review the answers, but juror questionnaires aren't public record, and it's not clear that this completed record still exists after the mistrial. The juror has not been named, and the jury list is sealed. The whole system runs on honest answers. What do you think should happen now? And do you think the answers potential jurors give on a questionnaire should be vetted against court records by officials? Tell me below and follow me. I'm Sue O'Connell, the courtroom insider for NBC 10 Boston.
2: Yes, ladies and gentlemen, the high-tech lynching is underway. The high-tech lynching of the unnamed juror, they all know his name, they just don't want to be the first to say it. And they're hoping he doxes himself because all of these things are being said without his side of the story. Welcome to the Saturday Morning Extravaganza. I am Jay. Where's my music? Bring that music back. Thank you. I'm James Golden, Bo Snerdly. With you here for the Saturday Morning Extravaganza, your Saturday Morning Vibe. 800-848-9222 is how you reach us. And yes, we will be taking phone calls. Kevin, you're going to get 5Gs if the Republicans, actually, you and, this is, I just can't wait. You and wifey are going to get 5Gs each if the Republicans win the House of Representatives and the Senate.

0: Ian. Ian, I don't want to pry into your personal life here, so just don't feel compelled to answer. But if you and a significant other, if you have a significant other, you're going to get 5 G's apiece. If you don't have a significant other, you're only going to get 5 G's. What do you think about that, guys? You're headed to get up to 10 G's if you have somebody, 5 G's if you don't.
1: Well, Ian's on the phone right now doing his job.
0: Okay.
1: But I'll answer for him. I think he's going to get married as soon as possible and have both him and his wife vote for Republican. Me, myself, I was in the building when Trump said that. This weekend, I was in Dallas, and I wanted mine in advance, you know? I was expecting mine at the door when I walked out. Here's your 5,000, here's your 5,000, here's one for your wife, by the way, God bless, and then all that stuff. But I guess we have to wait. I'll take it in any form. I'll take it in quarters, if he wants to get quarters, whatever he wants. Trump coin, cougarants, whatever it may be. Please. I'm buying myself a Telecaster.
0: That's what you're gonna.
1: Oh yeah, American-made Telecasters.
0: American-made.
1: You can't buy the Mexican-made ones. He won't let you. You can't buy an Ibanez. You can't buy a Takamine. You gotta buy a Fender or a Gibson, I think.
0: Well, both are fine, splendid guitars. You can also get. Do you like Taylors?
1: I love. I own a 114 CE cutout.
0: You Taylor. Own a Taylor?
1: Beautiful Taylor, yeah.
0: Yeah, gorgeous guitars too. Wow, okay, so the money is being spent. How will you spend your 5Gs if they win, folks? By the way, 5Gs are only one part of it. Princess Diana was on the show during the week, and she explained also some of the other things that the president is doing. We're going to hear from Princess Diana a little bit later in the program today. I'm anxious to hear your calls. You know what? The Southern Democrats must be beside themselves. The old Southern Democrats from the past. You know, I imagine out there somewhere, Buford T. Turnbuckle is just saying that Buford T. Turnbuckle looking at this news report out of Boston. And old Buford T. Turnbuckle saying, see y'all, we told you what happened. Y'all get them raccoons. You get them people the right to vote. You put them on jurors, and this is what happened. They go after the white girl, and y'all didn't learn up there. And now we're gonna have to treat this arrogant, this up in there. We're gonna have to just take them out. And the NBC folks in Boston are doing all they can. Poor guy can't defend himself against these allegations. You heard old Sue, what's your name up there? I'm the insider, quite pressing. I'm a white woman, and I don't like. And you heard her. We are investigators. Name names. Who are they? How many investigators you have? Hey, NBC News 10 in Boston. Are you investigating all of the juries to look and see how they comported with their jury? Have you got all of them? Or are you just looking at are you just looking at the one guy who held out and didn't give you what you wanted? This is the definition of a high-tech lynching. The guy can't fight back. The guy can't say anything, well, this is what happened. They just made the assumption, you know, this could be criminal. He's probably a criminal liar. Now, by the way, if the guy did lie on his jury form, I'm not going to support that. If the guy didn't tell the truth, I'm not going to support that. But I just find it amazing. You have a jury hold. I've never seen this before, where you have an entire news organization. Well, okay, that Nick, that one holdout, we don't like that. So we're going to go pour through everything and see whether we can discredit him and discredit everything about. Are you looking at all the jurors? Have you looked at every single one the same way you're looking at this guy, or are you just singling him out? Because if he's the only one that you're investigating, then I'll tell you what it looks like to me. It looks like it's political. It looks like it's racist. It looks like everything else. If that's all, he held out. So let's just go after that one uppity, arrogant, Raccoon, let's just single him out and make sure that we tell the world everything. You know, did he pee in his pants when he was a young man? How far back are you going to go with this? It's amazing what is happening here. They did a longer report, these guys did, on that NBC bastard. So here we go again. Where was it that guy... Oh, Kevin, you're probably too young to remember this. I'm trying to remember the case. There was a white guy that killed his wife, or killed the kids or something. Kill the kids, or whatever it was. No. Let me get the story straight. I'm being triggered. It's coming back to me now. It was the black guy did it. Either the wife or whatever, the wife did something. It was almost like the Susan Smith thing. Susan Smith offed her kids. She killed the kids, drowned them in a lake. And the first excuse that they ran up, the black guy did it. There was a black guy who kidnapped us and did it. There was a case up there in Boston where it was another one of these. And it was the black guy did it. The black guy did it. And it turns out it wasn't the black guy that did it. And now here we go. Woman kills her three kids. Kills the three kids. The white liberals on social... I'm sorry to have to put it in those terms, but that's mostly who they are. The white liberal women in America are outraged because they are online slandering the husband openly, saying he did it, even though she admitted to doing it. And then, lo and behold, we had the juror, the holdout. Turns out he's a black dude. And so now, what is NBC News 10 in Boston doing? We have to make sure that we destroy this black guy, because how dare him not allow the white woman to get off? The black guy did it. The husband did it, but the black guy's really the one. This is the bad guy here. Not the woman who killed the three kids. The black guy is the problem here, because he stood up and refused to let a woman just kill her three kids and not be held accountable. Now, I say that even though I have said during this case, and I say it now, I don't know how I would have voted if I were on the jury. I don't, because there's some very difficult issues here. This postpartum psychosis is a real thing. Postpartum depression is a real thing. Know that. The medications, I've had experience with medications that leave you with side effects that affect your neurological balance. You know, I've had it where, you know, it was just, of course, not to that extent, but depression after taking the medicine. And people will tell you, people take antidepressants and end up having other side effects. People take psychotropic drugs, end up with side effects. We know this. But boy, the way that these guys are built for T-turn buckle. Old Southern Democrat, we told y'all what would happen. Y'all start letting them people have the vote. We told y'all what would happen. Y'all start putting them people, those peoples, on juries. Why, we can't have that. You know, the whole thing, we Democrats, we old Southern Democrats, we wanted separate, not equal. Now y'all got this so business about equality, you're letting them people on juries. Why, investigate that boy. Make sure we hang that boy from the highest tree, I'm speaking metaphorically here, over at News 10 that we can hang him on. Make sure we dig into every detail of that boy's life. We ain't gonna have that. We ain't gonna have that boy not letting that white girl up. We ain't gonna have it.
2: And gentlemen of the jury,
0: we Ain't gonna have that business up here. They ain't letting them people decide to fit no white girl. How dare that Nick? We ain't gonna have that. Who that boy? Where that?

0: boy come from? That must be, he must be a criminal. He black, ain't he? He must be a criminal. Get them investigators out there. Go do that boy's life. Make sure they find everything they can about that boy. We ain't gonna have it. We're gonna destroy that boy so bad we're gonna make him out himself. Good job, News Tenant Boston. Are you investigating all of the jurors or only the one? Kevin, what are we leading off with today here?
1: I had to just jump in there and stop you from doing whatever you're about to do.
0: Thank you.
1: September 12, 1989, Aerosmith released Pump, their 10th studio album, which featured hit singles Love in an Elevator, The Other Side, and this one, Janie's Got a Gun. Quick story about this one.
0: Yeah.
1: Steven Tyler almost drove everybody absolutely insane because they did about 100 takes of this song. But when Dick Cheney, by mistake, shot that guy on a hunting trip back in the day, I was in the car with my mom listening to the radio, and I don't know which morning zoo show did it, but they did Cheney's Got a Gun, and that was one of the moments where I was a kid, and I was like, this radio thing is funny. And I was like, one of those moments where I was like, I might have to start doing this, because it was just too funny. And I was like, you can actually do that on the radio? Cheney's Got a Gun.
0: Yes, indeed. James Coleman Sterling, 800-848-9222. If y'all know anybody up there in Boston that's part of the lynch mob, I'm sorry, the high-tech media investigative mob, the lynch mob, that wants to talk about how they're going to get this boy and make sure that no boy ever step up and do this again, let me know. 800-848-9222 is how you reach us. 800-848-9222. Don't go away.

0: celebrating 250 years of America, highlighting moments in history. Here's Jake Novak.
1: September 1945, General Douglas MacArthur tells President Truman that it would not be wise to put Japan's Emperor Hirohito on trial and execute him for war crimes. MacArthur knew executing Hirohito would have likely made the continuing occupation of Japan much more difficult. The U.S.-Japanese partnership has endured ever since, and that's history.
0: And now, it's Unpacking Travel. Here's Yana Derulis.
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Listen up for a minute. We need to talk about my friends over at Fred Tenya Shoes because a lot of people are surprised by this. 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

0: 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Listen up for a minute. 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
3: In a local fire department here, so he's very involved in the 9/11 commemoration, and he was marching yesterday, and he went a little viral because he saw Elmo on the side of the barricade wearing a Palestinian flag. And here is the audio.
4: In Palestine, we don't want you here. And take f***ing Obama, take f***ing Madani with you, and AOC and Hochul, take them all. They're all no f***ing good.
3: So that's going a bit viral. I saw that last night when I got home and immediately sent it to him, which he loves. He loves the attention, and he's out there doing his thing.
5: So let me get this right. A guy was in an Elmo uniform with the
3: which is already disrespectful. This is a 9/11 commemoration, and you're out there wearing an Elmo like mascot costume. What are you doing? So you're trying to draw attention to yourself, then you're wearing a Palestinian flag, immediately interjecting politics into this whole thing, which should be a nonpartisan Memorial Day. And I think that I've seen him get set off by Les, and that pissed him off, and I don't blame him.
5: Yeah, did you see the video, apparently, of AOC and Mondami chuckling it up?
3: Yeah, you never know with these videos. They could be cleverly cut, but if that's the truth, you know, that's a shame. Shame on them.
5: Yeah. And that was, there was some issue raised about that. Now, I don't know whether that was, yeah. Anyway, let's go to that moment. I see Adam is on the phone. Adam and others, stay where you are. Adam wants to talk about one thing that I brought up and that we've all been talking about, and I'm sure he's very excited about it. And let's see, cut number 39, please, ladies and gentlemen, up for discussion today, all day.
6: But what we're doing is, because we've done so well, and because our country is making so much money, that only I can make this promise to you. And here is my promise. If the Republicans win the House of Representatives and the United States Senate, both of them, because of our economic, tremendous economic success, like in history, we've never had anything like what's happening. But because of our tremendous strength and success economically, I will issue a dividend to every adult citizen in the United States of America for $5,000.
5: Yes, my friends, 5 G's. If you have a partner, that's 10 G's. And that's before the Obamacare rebate. There are also rules that are being proposed that can mean another 9 grand. And I'll tell you about all that when we get back. Stay with us, Saturday Morning Vibe, your Saturday morning extravaganza. Oh, we're going to have so much fun today. Keep it right here.
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8: 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Live long and prosper. My motto on

0: goes to my shows. And we want all Americans to live long and prosper. The amount of chemicals companies have been putting into our food for the last 30 years. Why? They want it to last longer on the shelves. Well, I have to thank President Trump, Secretary Kennedy, and Dr. Oz. They went to war with putting chemicals in our food in America. Lately, General Mills, no more dyes in the General Mills cereals. Kellogg's, no more chemicals in our cereals. My favorite, M&M's. Starting in August, all the M&M's that go to Amazon have no more chemicals in their M&M's, but the ones that go to supermarkets do. What is the truth? No chemicals in our food.
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3: Conversations and topics ranging on a variety of issues from trade tensions to the conflict with Iran, Gaza, as well as Ireland's neutrality in a lot of these conflicts. So the president in the morning at the ambassador's residence met with business leaders and spoke to the press, calling this relationship fantastic.
2: Fox's Alex Hogan. Mr. Trump also taking in the Irish Open at a golf course he owns. An arrest in Jackson, Mississippi in the tree-hanging death of a young black mother of four, the suspect Jacques Ratliff.
4: This case remains active and additional arrests will be pending as our investigators continue to follow the evidence wherever it leads.
2: Jackson Police Chief Rochelle Brackney. 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
5: From 21 Alive, I'm meteorologist Noah Gordon with your forecast. 83 on your Saturday afternoon. Partly sunny skies, maybe a few showers this morning. Definitely seeing more sunshine as we head towards the evening hours. 64 overnight, partly cloudy skies. As we head into Sunday, you really see that sunshine return in full force. A high of 81 under mostly sunny skies. I'm meteorologist Noah Gordon on WoWo 92.3 FM, 1190 AM.
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0: 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Listen up for a minute. 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
3: Well, apples and oranges, maybe? I don't know. Maybe? Who knows? One of those things is a biohazard. Literally. Literally. If you did that in a restaurant, if that happens in a pool, they close the pool. Let's put it, this is a perfect analogy. People go take off their shirts to go into pools, right? That's what you do when you go into a pool. If you start bleeding in a pool, they shut down the pool. That's the difference between these two things. Life is a Kevin, pool.
4: Life is a pool. Again, this is a young woman. She appears to be in her 20s. And this is what she recommends as a way of making sure that young women are united for their quest around the world. And that it went by fast, so we are going to play it again. I've never heard of the term free bleeding before. I'm sorry, not my term. But again, one more time, this is her suggestion for unity among women.
5: Hear me out, guys. Once we all universally sync up on our periods, we all free bleed, blood stains everywhere. But it's normalized. Because, like, if men can have their shirts off, why can't we bleed publicly? Like, let me know if you guys think this is a good idea.
4: I just got a text. Where do I find these nuts? I don't have to. Look. I'm telling you, these women are. Why do you think I play them? They're everywhere. And who else is going to play them and let you know what young ladies are thinking if I don't do it? James Golden, Snurly, telephone number to reach us, 848-9222. Saturday Morning Vibe, your telephone calls coming up. Man, I remember when this song came out. I am a huge, by the way, huge, huge, huge fan of Smokey Robinson. I've interviewed Smokey twice. Once his 25th anniversary, somewhere in the old music radio WABC archives we have that. I did a long interview with Smokey. And on this program, I've interviewed Smokey. And Smokey Robinson is just amazing. On this day in 1970, Smokey Robinson and the Miracles were at number one across the pond. It was their first number one across the pond. This song was written by Stevie Wonder and Hank Cosby. They also teamed up to write some other great hits. And, by the way, Stevie Wonder was discovered by one of the members of the Miracles, Ronnie White. The Motown magic of Smokey Robinson and the Miracles on this day, number one. Smokey Robinson and the Miracles with

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2: 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Why? 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
2: 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We need to talk about my friends over at Fred Tenya Shoes, because a lot of people are surprised by this. 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And oftentimes, they're lower than the competition because they offer a lot of different ways to save, with frequent buyer rewards, in-store specials, and seasonal deals. And here's the difference. Real people who know how

0: Carmen Roberts. President Trump visits Ireland to meet with officials and attend the Irish Open at his golf course, but touches a nerve when he comments on one topic. Fox's Alex Hogan.
1: The president wading into one of Ireland's most politically sensitive questions, telling the press he would love to see Irish reunification.
0: The president talked about many other issues, including the war with Iran, saying that he believes it will end after the midterm elections.
2: They're trying to hold out as long as they can to complicate the election.
0: Saudi Arabia shuts down a crucial oil export pipeline after a series of attacks the kingdom says came from Iraq. And the CEO of Anthropic calls for slower AI development after a former employee raised worldwide alarm, saying AI could kill all of humanity by the end of the decade. 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
4: From 21 Alive, I'm meteorologist Noah Gordon with your forecast. 83 on your Saturday afternoon. Partly sunny skies, maybe a few showers this morning. Definitely seeing more sunshine as we head towards the evening hours. 64 overnight, partly cloudy skies. As we head into Sunday, you really see that sunshine return in full force. A high of 81 under mostly sunny skies. I'm meteorologist Noah Gordon on WoWo 92.3 FM, 1190 AM.
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0: Hey, Wobbleland, it's KB here. Listen up for a minute. 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
3: That penalty when you try to bring that stuff back into the United States of America. Those penalties have generated a lot of revenues. They've helped us pay down debt. What the president's just saying is, if you keep it going to the American people, if you keep us in power and allow us to continue to do these things, then you're going to share in some of the benefit of this incredible wealth that we're creating in the United States of America. I don't think it's a controversial idea. It's actually the President of the United States saying we're all working together. We're all on the same team. And if we continue to create wealth, that wealth is going to go back to the American people.
4: Bingo.
5: There you have it.
4: Bingo. Mm-hmm. Now, interestingly enough, this answer, which is a perfect answer, which explains everything, is being completely ignored. And the media is going on, and so are the critics, and so are the Republican critics, as if this was never explained. And they are coming up with the same criticism. It's bribery. It's going to cause inflation. It's going to increase the deficit. And, you know, the administration is explaining it. And it doesn't matter. It goes into a void. So that is why we, as Trump supporters, have to explain it to our friends, have to basically know, and you have said, that Trump made that promise, and we are going to hold him to it, and we're going to get the $5,000 per adult.
5: All right, Princess, we got to take a quick break. When we get back, before we move on to other things, I got some sound bites I want you to listen to on various topics and respond to. But before we do that, I want to take a minute and talk about this whole bribery thing. So, because this has roiled me, this idea of bribery. So, hold on, James Golden Snurley. What we got here, Kevin?
6: This is Midnight at the Oasis.
5: Oh! Why? I love this song. I love this song. Always have. Yeah.
7: Shadows painting our faces, traces.
5: Wow.
7: Romance in our hands.
5: You remember this, folks? Such a hit.
6: It's the birthday of American folk and blues singer Maria Maldoir. Maldoir? Maldoir?
5: Maldoir, yeah.
6: Maldoir. There you go. 1974, number 6 in the U.S. and number 21 in the U.K. Single, Midnight at the Oasis. Song of the Year nomination?
5: Yeah. I think this was her only huge hit. This one was huge for her. And I don't remember hearing anything else that I could say equal this for her.
6: Can't say I have either.
5: But let me tell you, this is such a beautiful song. Midnight at the Oasis.
7: I'll be your belly dancer, prancer, and you can be my
5: Oh, my gosh. Always puts a smile on my face. James Golden is thoroughly with you here. Princess Di's here. We're coming back. 800-848-9222. That's how you just snuggle away.

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2: A new study at J.A. May Cardiology found that patients with atrial fibrillation can monitor their heart rhythm at home by using a smartphone before treatment. Researchers at the Karolinska Institute say the approach reduced last-minute procedure cancellations by nearly 95%. I'm Jana Derulis for the Worldwide News Network, New York.
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0: James Golden Show. It's politics, but theater of the mind with James Golden, a.k.a. Bo Snerdly.
1: Princess Diana's in the house. I wanted to say a word, Princess, about this idea of bribery. Bribery is part and parcel of the political process, period. Every single campaign, every single political campaign in modern times has some element of it in there. What is that element? If you vote for me, I will do this. 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If you vote for me, I'm going to erase your student loans. Your student loans? Well, we're

0: 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Listen up for a minute. 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
4: Trump also did not stay neutral when talking about a unified Ireland, saying it would be a, quote, great thing. Michigan Republican Senate nominee Mike Rogers and Democratic nominee Abdul El-Sayed campaigning today at the football game between the Michigan Wolverines and the Oklahoma Sooners. Sayed has a connection to the University of Michigan.
5: Who is a University of Michigan alum, and he's out here today too. Sayed has said football is full of toxic masculinity.
4: Fox's Alexis McAdams. 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
7: From 21 Alive, I'm meteorologist Noah Gordon with your forecast. 83 on your Saturday afternoon. Partly sunny skies, maybe a few showers this morning. Definitely seeing more sunshine as we head towards the evening hours. 64 overnight, partly cloudy skies. As we head into Sunday, you really see that sunshine return in full force. A high of 81 under mostly sunny skies. I'm meteorologist Noah Gordon on WoWoWo 92.3 FM, 1190 AM.
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9: 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It's politics, but theater of the mind. With James Golden, a.k.a. Bose Nerdly.

0: September 13th, 1965.
1: I'm not half the man I used to be.
0: Paul McCartney's song Yesterday was released by the Beatles as a single.
1: Oh, yesterday.
0: Featuring, of course, Paul McCartney's vocal along with the acoustic guitar.
1: She had to
0: and a string quartet. It made, for the release, the first time

0: yesterday.
1: It wasn't released as a single in the UK, by the way, because it was so different than anything else. Finally, in 1976, believe it or not, 1976, they released this as a single. Amazing. One of the most beautiful songs, I think.

0: amazing. Princess Di is in the house with us. Princess Joanna, we're going to head to some telephones. In fact, let's take a few calls now, then I have some sound bites for you. Let's check in with Marley, who has been waiting. Marley, thank you for your patience. How are you this morning? You're on with Princess Di and with me, James Golden Bosnerly. How are you?
1: Good morning, James and Princess. I wanted to talk about the other James Madison. So, you know, the president has been trying to get this SAVE Act passed, and obviously, like, we have 85% of the American people want it, and 85% of Congress doesn't want it. You do the math, right? But the thing is, James Madison foresaw all of this. Like, it's not like they didn't cheat in elections in the 1700s. So there's something that all of these lawyers, these brilliant lawyers, are overlooking. The second sentence of the United States Constitution says the people choose Congress and the states as a condition of ratification. Like, we wouldn't have signed and signed on to this thing if this wasn't there. The states will qualify every voter according to state law. They had to do that because of federalism. The states would never have agreed in 1789 to a single format for voter qualification and verification. But it is not just a clause. It is a set of 50 statutes baked into the Constitution. And so we don't need Congress. The only authority that can vindicate the rights of only qualified American citizens to choose Congress is the United States Department of Justice and the President of the United States. Congress can't touch this, and the courts, these corrupt, sick judges, cannot touch it. It's a contract between us and the state governments. And the incredible thing about this, I could go on for hours because I've been studying this clause for 3 years. The incredible thing about this is that at the time of ratification, a lot of people didn't take Madison seriously. They thought he had a good point, so they made the Elections Clause. They gave Congress the right to pass laws about election process. But they didn't quite understand what he was saying about states betraying the Union by refusing to honor an honest election process. After the Civil War, when they ratified the 14th Amendment, they added Section 2. And you can go back and debate. Their Congress record saying, we wish Section 2 about race. Wish.
0: All of a sudden, Marley, wait. Slavery. All of a sudden, we had a breakup in your line when you were about to go through Section 2. So just quickly tell us what's in Section 2 again.
1: Okay. In Section 2, the Congress was trying to avert the possibility of ever having another civil war. And they said in the ratification debates, they say, we wish this clause was about race. We wish it was about slavery. But it's about the case Madison supposed where a state could go rogue and fail the agreement to the Union by honoring real elections. And in that clause, they said if a state disenfranchises the voters of a state, they lose apportionment proportional to the number of voters who are injured.
0: Whoa.
1: New York is a rogue state. I don't know if you guys heard about the audit I did of the Mamdani 2025 mayoral general election, where we took 10,000 voters out of that election and ran them through synthetic identity fraud prevention tools, commercial tools, using the definition of synthetic identities created by the Federal Reserve over a decade ago. And we tried to find out, did New York City and New York State qualify these voters? Okay, 7% of them didn't exist. 6% had fake social security numbers not issued by SSA. And 10% had no address in New York City anywhere, not even their voting address, just any New York City footprint from January of 2025 to June of 2026. Bottom line is New York City and New York State didn't honor the contract. the contract with the American people, which is exactly how Madison, Hamilton, and Jefferson worked to structurally embed the idea of a Republican form of government where the citizens are sovereign over the law. The states are not allowed to fail at qualifying voters. So if they think that verification and attestation are the same thing, they are in criminal violation of the composition and voter qualification clauses of the United States Constitution. And the Supreme Court agrees from 1941. This is, we don't need Congress. We need to get to the president and help him understand how we win this battle for good.
0: Marley, please do me a favor. Can somebody there get Kevin? Can we get Marley's email address and her telephone number, please, and send it to me? Marley, is that all right with you?
1: Absolutely. I actually went to party last night to try to meet you.
0: Okay. Thank you, Marley. Thank you for the Princess Diana. Do you want to respond to that, Princess Diana? I got a lot of research to do here.
2: Well, it sounds like she's done the research and needs to be a guest on your show. I just want to say this all sounds very persuasive. You need enforcement, and you need a mechanism to enforce it. And there's the rub when you have a lot of corruptions in our institutions to make this actually happen. So I wish her luck. I think she needs to keep talking.
1: Add that John Sarcone, the U.S. Attorney for the Northern District of New York, is aggressively investigating this matter for prosecution of the New York City and New York State Boards of Elections for an established federal crime, certification of a false tally. This is not voter fraud. They never bothered to enforce the rules, and that is a federal crime. So I just want people to know that exactly what you said, Princess, is unfolding right now as we speak.
0: Wow. Thank you for the call, Marley, and I'm going to be in touch with you. Thank you. That was something else, huh, Princess?
2: Very interesting.
0: Quite. Speaking of interesting, before we get back to the telephone, let me grab one more quick call, because then I'm going to go. Sorry, folks. I'm going to have to get sound bites in here because I got stuff for Princess to respond to. Viviana, you got to get quick. Viviana, thank you for calling. Always love hearing from you. What's on your mind this morning?
3: I had the privilege of participating in the march to commemorate all those who were killed by radical Islamists on 9/11. The organizers were Jake Lang and Pastor Manning from Harlem. What we did as patriots, we united to say that we will never forget what had happened on 9/11. Some of the chants were, USA, USA, Jesus is Lord over New York. Mazami must go, no Sharia here, the port mall. Songs that were sung were God Bless America, Proud to be an American, and the national anthem at the end of the march. Jake Lang invited my sister, Reverend Desiree, to share.
0: Now, wait a minute, Jake Lang, hold on. Is this the same guy, Jake Lang, and I may be mistaken? That, because I'm not, if this is the same guy that I'm thinking of, I'm not a fan, and I'm just going to say that up front. If this is the same guy that I'm thinking of, put me down.

0: as not a fan.
1: Okay.
0: Okay.
1: But can you hear what I'm sharing, though?
0: I hear everything that you're sharing, Viviana, and you know I love you. One of the things that I don't like is people who incite hatred about religion, period.
1: Okay.
0: And if, I don't know, and I'm not saying that this guy did that, but I am very, very, I walk a fine line when it comes to recognizing what the truth is about those who attacked this nation, and they were Islamic radicals. There is no doubt about it. They were terrorists. But I'm at a fine line on what I do with that information. So I'm going to let you end up here. But again, if it's the same guy that I saw videos of also attacking some black people in with language that I would never use, if this is the same guy, and I'm not sure it is, I'm not a fan. But go ahead.
1: Okay. And we as clergy were very, very observant that that would not happen at this rally. I don't know, and I can't speak for some of the things that happened at other rallies with Jake Lang, but this rally, God blessed, no violence. He was not spewing out hatred over any of the religious issues that you had mentioned. He let my sister in the Lord share that her husband's twin brother was killed on that day, and that her husband had not even healed. And he also invited me to share remarks. And I thank everyone for coming to the march, that if we do not stand now, we will be taken over by Mandami, the DSA, and these Islamic.
0: We're not going to be taken over by... Look. Stop it.
1: Listen.
0: Stop it. I love you, but stop it. We're not going to be taken over by Mandami. He's the mayor, for goodness sakes. He won an election. If you don't like him, run against him. And I don't like the stuff that he does. But the idea that America is going to be taken over by this one man is absurd. And I'm tired of the hysteria over it. Beat him at the damn election polls. That's what you do. But enough with this hysteria. Oh, we're going to be taken over by Mandami. No, we're not going to be taken over by Mandami. No, we're not. And if New York happens to be, America is not New York City, and America is not California, and America is not Dearborn, Michigan. And if you have these places that are taken over, then it's up for to you and the voters of those places to convince people that they voted wrong. But the country is not going to be taken over by Mandami. You put Mandami in most states in this nation, he couldn't win a race for dog catcher. Poor New York that has to deal with this. Viviana, I love you dearly. I got to run. I can't get to the sound bites. Princess Di, you want to comment on anything that I said? You want to chastise me for being mean?
2: No, I'm not chastising. I agree with every word because you're right. Jake Lang is not necessarily a good guy. And you talk about a slur that he displayed and he was arrested for inciting a riot. His sign read,
0: And so, yeah, okay, so this is not a guy I'm going to align myself with at all.
2: Thank you.
0: Okay. let's see. I'm out of time for soundbites, Princess. I'm going to have to ask you back during the week so we can play the soundbites for you. Except for 12. Hold the music right there. Hold the music. Cut 12 for Diana, for Princess Di.
3: Hear me out, guys. Once we all universally sync up on our periods, we all free bleed, blood stains everywhere, but it's normalized. Because, like, men can have their shirts off, why can't we bleed publicly? Like, let me know if you guys think this is a good idea.
0: Is it a good idea, Princess?
2: If you did
0: Princess?
2: That. I have got to tell you, this is not new. I remember we ran a whole feature in the Limbo Letter on this years ago. So this has been a fringe movement, and people are disgusted by it. It's not going to catch on. But do not...

0: me these sound bites every time. I can't take it. I wanted to react to Tim Scott. I love that sound bite. You didn't let me talk about it. I wanted to remind you that the Democrats booed God at their convention. So no wonder they're going to be upset at Tim Scott preaching.
1: Yes, they were highly upset. We'll be back. Princess Diana, stay there, please. Michael Jackson was at 5 weeks at number one after they released Bad. That was the follow-up to this, Thriller, 1987. James Golden and Snurley. We'll be right back. Don't go away.
2: The James Golden.

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1: People ask me all of the time, Suzanne, when do I know when is the best time to buy a property? The most important thing is to get a property evaluation. Make sure you do not buy anything until you've gotten three appraisals and you actually know the value and the worth of what you're about to buy. Why? It's the best country in the world. Never bet against the United States. I'm Suzanne Miller.
0: 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Here's Jake Novak.
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0: Whoa, whoa.

0: James Golden Show. It's politics, but theater of the mind with James Golden, a.k.a. Bo's Nerdly.
1: I think this, ladies and gentlemen, is one of the most brilliant songs ever.

0: standards of beauty. I just got a picture of the sign. Just what I'm Jack Lang, L-O-V-E-S, black people, but in all caps, hate, and then the N-word. And then some of the other stuff. No, this guy. Anyway. Janice Ian at 17. Just one of the most amazing songs. It peaked at number 3 on tomorrow's the anniversary of that in 1975. Janice Ian, this is just amazing. Still, after all these years. Princess Diana, thank you for joining us. I want a commitment that you'll come back during the week and we can spend the whole hour just doing sound bites.
1: Oh, I would love that. That sounds fantastic. Plus, I would love to debate you on Ken Paxton. I am a super fan, and I know you have negative feelings, so we could have it out.
0: Feelings? Feelings?
1: Feelings?
0: This is not about...
1: Because they're based on emotion, they're not based on fact, and I want to
0: prove you
1: wrong.
0: This is not about feelings.
1: Absolutely is, and I want to prove you wrong with facts. So let's have it out.
0: Boy, I'm not going to commit to this Ken Paxton thing. I said I'm going to hold my nose and vote for him. I would. I'm not voting for him, but I would hold my nose and vote for him anyway.
1: Well,
0: I mean, who wants to?
1: To me, that is really, you know, the wrong approach, because people should be enthused running to the polls to vote for him, and we can have that debate this week.
0: Okay, thank you. People should be running to the polls with the idea that Tallarico could somehow win.
1: Well, that too. But Paxton, we can endorse enthusiastically, and so I really want to talk to you about his record, about the impeachment,
0: okay,
1: about the Bush forces, about how wrong you are on Paxton.
0: Oh, how wrong I am! The last time you said that, I was wrong about Michelle Obama being the next president, and where are we now?
1: Well, I'm not betting. Have you noticed? I didn't put any money on it, but I do think we should discuss it. I would love to.
0: I agree. So during the week, sound bites, and I have some doozies for you,
1: okay,
0: that we couldn't get to today.
1: All right,
0: so
1: let's
0: thank
1: do
0: you.
1: It.
0: Princess, thank you for staying with us. We love you. Thank you, Princess Diana.
2: Of anything is not good.
1: Sir James.
0: Yeah, too much of anything is not good, except for Princess Diana. We can never get enough of her. I don't know about that.
2: We love
0: and what?
2: Shared love and maybe
0: shared love and.
2: It doesn't seem to me like it's enough.
0: It's just not enough, baby.
2: It's just not enough, baby.
0: It's not enough.
2: It's just not enough.
0: It's never.

0: with the music of Barry White. Ladies and gentlemen, American singer and songwriter. 1970s, Barry White defined the age of romance. Right on. 20 gold and records, 10 platinum singles. Over 100 million records sold. He was only 58 when he passed away in 2003. Today is the heavenly birthday of the great Barry White. James Golden, Bo Snerley, we wrap up the Saturday morning extravaganza with thanks for the guys, Kevin, Ian, so wonderful, Princess Dinah, thank you for joining us. Remember, you guys can hit up Kevin at Kevin Drosch for music suggestions on X, on Twitter. May God bless, protect each and every single one of you. See you next time. Until then, I bid you adieu. Bye.
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3: Trump on the Emerald Isle. I'm Jane Fergus, Fox News. President Trump is in Dublin, Ireland this weekend for a trip to meet with national leaders, attend a golf tournament at his resort, and he spoke earlier today.
4: We heard the president wrap up those remarks at the U.S. ambassador's residence and really speaking to a multitude of different topics, especially trade tensions and the relationship between the U.S. and Ireland because of the economic footprint that the U.S. has here. The U.S. has over 1,000 companies that are based here and employs roughly 250,000 Irish residents in the workforce here. As a result of that, that's about 10% of the workforce. It's a massive footprint and one that we heard the Prime Minister or the Taoiseach say, again, just how important that relationship is. So despite some of these tensions, that's likely the effort of Irish politicians today to try to create some more friendship and soften the relationship there.
3: It's Fox's Alex Hogan. The USS George Washington is currently in the Arabian Sea supporting operations in the ongoing conflict with Iran.
5: We are on the USS George Washington in the Arabian Sea, the area of operation for CENTCOM right now in the war against Iran. And there has been quite a bit of activity. Last night, we saw nighttime operations of jets taking off from the flight deck. It's more than 3 football fields long, and this vessel carries more than 5,000 U.S. Navy sailors. What it was like getting here to this aircraft carrier in the middle of the ocean, again, that is preparing for the possibility of escalation against Iran. Earlier today, we visited one of the guided missile destroyers just off the starboard side of this vessel. There are a variety of different smaller ships around the USS George Washington to basically protect it. And we saw those operations today. They have Tomahawk missiles on board, air defense systems.
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3: The race for open U.S. Senate seats in Texas and Michigan are heating up ahead of the midterm elections in November. Senator Tim Scott joins Fox's Saturday in America to weigh in.
9: In order for us to protect America, we have to elect sane, competent people who love the America that we are, not the America they want us to be. They're trying to change the very DNA of our country.
3: In Texas, Democratic State Representatives James Tallarico is facing Texas Attorney General Ken Paxton. In Michigan, Democratic Abdul El-Sayed faces Republican former Congressman Mike Rogers. Well, many Americans are having their lives destroyed by scammers seeking to steal their life savings. The Trump administration is fighting back, and U.S. Attorney for the District of Columbia, Jeanine Pirro, joined Fox's Saturday in America to talk about cyber scams and a new task force she created.
10: This Scam Center Strike Force is a strike force that I created about a year ago, and it's focused on the fact that Americans are losing, according to the State Department, up to $12 billion a year to cyber fraud and these scam centers, which are mainly in South

0: Southeast Asia.
1: Pirro announced this week that her office retrieved $50 million from a scam marketplace system in China. Russian strikes across Ukraine have killed at least 8 civilians and wounded dozens, according to Ukrainian officials. Attacks hit residential areas in southern Ukraine, where a high-rise apartment building was badly damaged. More deaths were reported in eastern Ukraine. The attacks come as Russia intensifies its missile and drone campaign ahead of winter. Meanwhile, Vladimir Putin warned that deploying European troops to Ukraine would mean direct conflict with Russia. I'm Jane Fergus. This is Fox News.
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3: From 21 Alive, I'm meteorologist Noah Gordon with your forecast. 83 on your Saturday afternoon. Partly sunny skies, maybe a few showers this morning. Definitely seeing more sunshine as we head towards the evening hours. 64 overnight, partly cloudy skies. As we head into Sunday, you really see that sunshine return in full force. A high of 81 under mostly sunny skies. I'm meteorologist Noah Gordon on WoWoW 92.3 FM, 1190 AM.
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4: 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If you don't want this country turned upside down, you better get out and vote.
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7: Well, hello. Coming to you live from Manhattan Island, where the war on terror started 25 years ago right now. 25 years ago, we were at war. And it started here. That's kind of the thing about Afghanistan. You know, it actually started here. You could say perhaps the first counterattack started on those planes, right? The passengers who rose up and tried to stop those hijackers, especially Flight 93, United 93 in Shanksville, Pennsylvania, went down. Have you ever seen the movie United 93? It's almost like a documentary. It's very, very well done. If you haven't seen it, I recommend it. It's a good thing to do on 9/11, perhaps. It's also, for me, gosh, you know, getting in touch with God all over again. And, you know, you can, it's always a work in progress. Thinking about what happened that day, to me, quite frankly, yes, we all have our own 9/11 story. Phone rang at, what time was it? 9 in the morning, maybe a little bit earlier. I was sleeping in that day because I didn't have to be at work until 3 p.m. because I was going to be at work until midnight. So they call me, Greg, where are you? I said, I'm sleeping. I mean, no, Greg, do you know what's happening? Yeah, I'm asleep. What's going on? No, you got to come in right away. Planes have hit the World Trade Center. So I turn on the TV. I immediately look down, look out the window, because my apartment in New York, which was a half of a shoebox, it was the tiniest little thing. It had a balcony, though. But to get to the balcony, I had to go through the window. I actually had to open the window to get to the balcony. Anyway, looking south, I could see smoke, huge smoke. Couldn't see the World Trade Center, but I could see the smoke. Turned on the TV, and they were coming down. And I remember yelling. I was so mad. I remember the madness. Also, because it was my freaking neighborhood. My parents live right there. My parents. Now, I intuitively knew that my dad had to be at work, and my mom was overseas. My brother, I did not intuitively know, was downtown. He had a very close call, and I go to the station. I took a shower. I took a shower. I had the presence of mind, I'm going to call it, not to just run out of the house in my pajamas, right? I took a shower, and I got dressed quickly, and then ran out. I knew we were at war. I knew. The first country that came to mind was Libya, actually. And then I go to the station, 42nd Street. On the other side of 42nd Street, it's pandemonium in the streets. I mean, not like everybody's running around strangling each other, but I remember jumping into a cab and, you know, like just jumping in. Like, I don't even think he ran the meter. Everything was confusing and all over the place. Anyway, I knew we were at war. I grabbed a camera. They told me to go to the hospital downtown, Beekman Downtown Hospital. I get there. How did I get there? I drove there. I drove my car down there, and we had a station car, and I drove it. And this thing is basically between

between the Brooklyn Bridge and the World Trade Center, and my assignment is to wait for the casualties, right? Interview doctors, patients, whatever. And the TV is on in the lobby, and it becomes apparent pretty soon that there ain't nothing happening at the hospital, right? It's not like a mass casualty event. Everybody's dead, and nothing is happening at the hospital. And I'm there for a couple of hours. And then by that point, a cameraman had showed up. Usually I operate my own camera. I did it every day. But given the size of the story, they sent a cameraman and me and a guy named Craig. This guy's name was Baron and another guy's name Craig. I don't remember their last names. I said to them, let's see how close we can get to the site, the World Trade Center. Let's try to get over there. And what we did was we left the hospital, the three of us, and we walked a little bit down and then over. We walked west to Broadway, Broadway being a big north-south street. We wanted to get to the other side of Broadway because then you're only a block from the World Trade Center. And the cops told us you can't go. And all right, gotcha. So we go back one block and then I go down another block and then I go back to Broadway and I try again a block further south with other cops, right? They said, nope, nobody can come through. Okay. And it doesn't seem impenetrable. Right? It doesn't seem like it's impossible to get through. I remember kind of like bargaining with the guy a little bit. You sure? Really? Please? I mean, why not? No, you can't come. And then we tried it again. Went down one block and tried it again. Back, I went back a block and then down a block because I didn't want the cop to see me try again. And then when I showed up back at Broadway with my two guys there, it was a National Guardsman. And I showed him my press pass. I didn't say anything. And he saw at the top, it said City of New York, New York Police Department. And it's a press pass. It's a pass that the NYPD issues credentialed reporters. It's your credential so that you can get into certain areas if there's news and press conferences and stuff like that. Well, he just saw this National Guardsman who was wearing combat utilities, camouflage, NYPD, New York City, okay, police. Okay. And he lets us go. He lets us go through. And when I'm on the other side of Broadway, and if anybody knows where Alexander Hamilton's grave is down there in Trinity Church, right? That's the little street we started walking down. And then I realized that nobody else is here. Like, no police, no firefighters, no people. And we're walking, and it doesn't take very long, a minute, if that. And we're at Church and Cortland Street. And this is essentially the address of the World Trade Center. It looks to me like a volcano, half nuclear bomb. The building is gone, but there is smoke everywhere. But what I first saw, you know how basically the facade, I called it a facade wrongly because it was load-bearing, but those big metal kind of girders that went up and down, but decorative on the outside. I'd never seen anything like it. Like, oh my God, this building is destroyed. I also remember seeing sunlight where I expected to see no sunlight because my parents lived on the other side. I had been at that spot many, many times going through the plaza to get to my parents' house and you could not see the sun. It was shielded and now it was all open, which was a shock and disconcerting. And like all of it was like, I barely remember my thoughts. I remember some of them. There was a fire truck, like abandoned. There were only two or three firefighters about a block away, half block away, just standing on the corner. Imagine going home and finding your house has been destroyed by a hurricane. Like, do you start jumping in and clearing debris right away? No. You marvel at the thing. You just stand there. You're dumbfounded. What do you do first? Nobody knows. Nobody knows. So it was me, two guys, and two or three firefighters, maybe as little as one. And I do, well, I don't want to, there's some gory things down there that I don't want to talk about. So I called New York 1 on my phone. The cameraman's taking pictures, right? And takes pictures of me. I guess I should put one on Twitter. Is that self-serving, though? Is that like look at me on 9/11? I don't know, maybe. I put it up before on other years. So what happened was I'm talking to the desk at New York 1, and they're like, where are you?
Why aren't you at the

hospital. I'm like, well, I'm here. We try to decide how close we could get. I'm here. Well, what do you mean you're here? You're there. Where? I'm at church in Cortland Street. I mean, I'm right here. They said, well, what do you mean right there? I said, I'm in the middle. So I don't understand. I am at ground zero. I can't get any closer. I am in the middle of this thing. And I said ground zero out loud. And it's the first, we believe, the first to actually apply that term to the site. New York One started putting it in quotes, ground zero. You'll know it's a military term. It goes back at least to the atomic age. But it was in my vernacular, my book. I used it a week earlier on TV about something else. Anyway, standing there, phoning in, giving a report, and then all of a sudden there's a rumble. And it becomes a roar, a loud roar. Can't see where it's coming from. There's smoke, right? But, and then it becomes incredibly loud. And we later found out it was World Trade Center 7 that had come down. And so it's like 5:20 in the afternoon or so. Anyway, for those who say it was a bunch of a demolition, a controlled demolition, no, I don't think so. I think about Neil Levin, the Port Authority chairman, who I had interviewed the month before in the World Trade Center. Actually, it was in July, 2 months before. In the World Trade Center, and I got an ID to get up there. That was back when they were taking these digital IDs, and it was very new. It was very new technology, and I remember keeping it, and I remember, like, I just wanted to hold on to it. I got it somewhere. I think of Rodney Gillis. Rodney Gillis was an emergency services officer. I never knew him in life, but I knew his, I got to know his mother, right? And I think about a guy I went to high school with, and we had never talked in high school. We had one class together, and I know for a fact we never once talked. I know that I admired and respected him because he went out with a girl who I thought was very, very impressive, right? Very beautiful, smart, squared away. Her name was Hillary Chisholm. I remember her name, but the boyfriend, to this day, and I remember his eyelashes, very long eyelashes. And he was a financier, and he was in the building, and wow. Somebody I knew, right? And then I got to tell you, I felt like a jerk because I got all excited. I'm in here. The whole world is thinking about this place, and I'm in the middle of it, and I'm the only one here. And I got the biggest story and the biggest scoop of the world right now, right? Because nobody else was there. And the video that New York One obtained through our presence went global, and I was pumped up. I went back into the newsroom later that night, you know, the guy who came up with ground zero, they're putting it on the screen, ground zero. If you look up the term, there's a bit of a, anyway, I felt all pumped up right in the middle of a story. And then the next day they send me back, and then I start seeing the missing signs, and I start feeling like the most hideous idiot in the world. And, but I was all conflicted. My mom was in France, and I knew we were at war. About a little over a year later, I would be waiting to go into, 2 years later, waiting to go into Iraq, a needless war. It's unfortunate that we weren't bombing Afghanistan that very night. You know, we needed to be that very night, but we didn't, did we? No, we waited until October. What the hell was that all about? What was that all about? Why did we wait? I think we have another clip from down there, right? Is this the woman who gave the speech? I think we have the woman who gave the speech. She was fantastic. A woman in the middle of this thing just said, you know what? We don't like what you guys have been doing. We don't like what you guys have been doing, Saudi Arabia. And here's something that people like to forget. They like to bury. But it's the celebrations that were occurring in the West Bank, right? You got this one? I sent it to Matt, right? You got it? Yes or no? No? All right. The celebrations that were going on in the West Bank and in Jersey City. Absolutely, that happened. It's not fake news, right? It's not Trump lying. It actually happened. Dan Rather,
Pablo.

0: Guzman. It happened over there. It was a thing. I heard about it. You know, things, they say the internet is forever. No, things can get deleted forever. Things can go away. Even now, things can be deleted. All right. You know how we felt here. Everybody was devastated, except schmucks like me who thought that, oh, wow, what a big story. But it hit me later hard. Now, here's a celebration that was going on, right? The joyous celebration in the West Bank in Gaza for what happened to America that day.
1: Palestinians that the United States had been subject to this attack. What are we to make of that, Jennifer? Are we to, Yasser Arafat may issue this condemnation. Look at this. We're seeing people applauding, clapping, smiling, happy to know that thousands of Americans have died in this sneak attack. And there you see a V for victory sign held up to the camera. What are we to make of that? And what are we to make of what about what Yasser Arafat said today?
2: The United States, blamed by some Palestinians for its ongoing support, as it is seen, of Israel in this conflict, in this Middle Eastern conflict. However, while some Palestinians were taking to the streets in apparent celebration, one youth was quoted as saying, as he received a sweets handed around in celebration, "This is a sweet from Osama bin Laden," he said.
3: Pat Dawson.
4: Back to you.
3: Pat Dawson, thanks very much. We have some videotape, I understand, that we're going to show you from the West Bank. These are Palestinian celebrations in the wake of Tuesday's terror attacks in the United States. Apparently, Palestinians took to the street chanting, "God is great." People were throwing candy, distributing candy to passersby. The U.S. government obviously has become increasingly unpopular, particularly in the West Bank and Gaza Strip, because Palestinians feel that the U.S. government has sided with Israel. One man.
0: How about that? Hey, excellent narration, by the way. Katie Couric was the last voice. This is before everybody went crazy. And Britt Hume was the first voice. We'll be right back.
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0: 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Listen up for a minute. 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
3: How can they contest this? I'd like to see him try. Go ahead, Carlos.
4: I gotta say, it's pretty cool to hear a crowd that is this fired up chant your name. So go ahead and do it again. I have to start, ladies and gentlemen, with a note of gratitude to each and every single person in this room and each and every single person who's watching, whether you're in the convention hall with us or watching from home on TV. You are here tonight because you love this country, and we're not going to let it go backwards. Years ago, we have to remember, our nation, ladies and gentlemen, was tired. We were tired of seeing our factories close. We were tired of our neighbors dying of drug overdoses. We were tired of not being able to afford anything. We were tired of seeing the cartels and the criminals given free rein over our great country. And we were tired of being called racists for noticing that our country was becoming dirtier and poorer and less safe and less prosperous. By the end of 2024, you were tired. We were tired as a country, but you were not defeated. The radicals in Washington, they could take much from us, but they couldn't take our will to fight back. And so all of us came together on November the 5th, and we sent the toughest SOB in American politics back to the White House, and we made Donald J. Trump the 47th President of the United States. Now, ladies and gentlemen, this is a joyful occasion for me. I see the great state of Ohio right here in the front row. But I got to be honest, it's also a somber occasion for me personally, and I know for so many of you out there, because the last time that I addressed the convention of my fellow Republicans, remember, just 2 years ago, I had just become the Republican nominee for Vice President of the United States. I was a brand new senator. I'd been in politics for all of a year and a half. I guess the president likes outsiders. I was nervous. Think about it. I was speaking on the biggest stage of my life, and I had been in politics for barely a year and a half. But I will never forget that as I made that speech, as I addressed the country on the biggest stage of my life, in the front row, right about there, my dear friend Charlie Kirk was smiling and cheering me and reminding me that I had a good friend right here in the convention hall.

And of course, after I was elected Vice President of the United States, 1 year ago today, on September the 10th of last year, that good friend was taken from us when Charlie was assassinated. Now, Charlie left behind two children, two little kids. They were too young to fully understand, and a wife, the amazing Erica, who has carried on his mission with more courage and resolve than most of us will ever be asked to show. And we love you, Erica. But to those sweet kids, I don't imagine they're watching tonight. They're still very young. But I hope that one day they will watch and they will know and they will understand what I'm trying to say to them tonight. Though they may not appreciate it today, history will record that your father was a great man.

But those of us who loved your dad, we knew him as something even better than a great man. He was a good man. And I want you to know what your dad knew. Scripture says that God is a father to the fatherless, that every one of us is adopted into his family. And as the Apostle Paul told us, as he wrote to the Romans, if we are his children, then we are also his heirs. We have inherited. We are entitled to inherit something straight from God the Father. Now, we live, of course, in an imperfect world of fallen men. We live in the city of man, not the city of God. But I believe that our founders built this nation on a promise that echoes our Creator, that every American child is born an heir, is born with a birthright, born with the right to inherit the blessings of the greatest country on earth, not because of who their parents are, not because of what they look like or where they come from, but because they are Americans and this is our country. And that birthright, ladies and gentlemen, is what this November is all about. Now, Charlie spoke to young men in particular. He was a young man himself, and he understood where they were coming from. He understood that there was no greater calling for a young man, and he would tell people this, than falling in love, starting a family, and becoming a father. He would tell young men around the country that ultimately, you wouldn't care what your job was or where you went to school, but you would care about your family. And of course, I thought a lot about those words, a lot about those words in the last year, but particularly a lot about those words over the last 6 weeks. Because as many of you know, in July, my beautiful Usha gave birth to a baby boy, little Alec, just 6 weeks ago. And I will say that you should have been there when the organizers of the midterm RNC asked my wife, who had a two-week-old baby and three other kids that are very young, if she would come to Dallas, Texas to introduce her husband. And she said, hell no, I got four kids to take care of. But she sends her love, and I know she's watching at home. And I've thought a lot, ladies and gentlemen, about what is the birthright of this newest of Americans. My little boy, he is now our fellow citizen, though he doesn't know it. And I think about what the Democrats have said about our shared birthright as Americans, or frankly, the lack thereof. In Michigan, one Democrat in particular, one candidate has said, and I quote, F the nuclear family. F the nuclear family. What are you even talking about? These hateful words come not from a love of country. They come not from a desire to serve you or our fellow Americans, but they come from a very deep emptiness in the soul. It is the nuclear family. It is inside of that nuclear family where I watch my four-year-old little girl, little Mira, begged to feed a bottle to her new baby brother. It's inside of the nuclear family where Alex's older siblings just a couple of weeks ago witnessed the wonder of a new baby's very first smile. It's inside of that family where I've seen Usha show an almost divine patience with those four kids. And so, to the radicals who wish to abolish my family and the thousands and millions of other families all across our country, we have a simple message for them. Stay the hell away from our kids.

0: Now, because we got a new kid around, I can't help but look at the future of this country through the eyes of the future of my son. And I can't help but think about what it is that we're fighting for and what it is that we want for all of our children. Now, I want my son to grow up healthy and strong. I want him to have access to clean water and real food. I want him to live in a country where you don't need a PhD in chemistry to understand the ingredient list in the grocery store.
1: And who can dispute any of this stuff? It gets better. J.D. Vance, superstar. Hey, and the disgraceful conduct. I'm seeing the video right now. You know who was giggling during the ceremony down there? Looks like Mamdani and AOC. They should have been on extra special, extra reverent behavior. Instead, they're running their mouth and giggling like little girls and boys. Be right back.
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2: As we continue to celebrate America's 250th birthday, I just love that our friends at Prairie Farms Dairy are marking the occasion by giving back to the people who have sacrificed.

0: to not have a convention, right? You don't have a midterm convention. Why? Because the party in power is most likely going to lose. And if a president sticks his neck out, right, puts real political capital on the line, says, pretend that I'm on the ballot, vote, vote, vote like I'm on the ballot, then he kind of, what do they say? He owns the results, right? He owns the results. Now, and the results, conventional wisdom, again, convention, will have it that the party in power is going to lose. Well, that may be with conventional presidents. Conventional presidents like George W. Bush, right? Got wiped out in 2006. How about Barack Obama? Barack Hussein Obama, baby! 2010, that shellacking he got bad. And again, in 2014, real beat. Scores of House seats, Senate seats, just everything torpedoed. President Trump breaks that rule and is poised to break it again. Now, granted, in 2018, Republican Party gained seats in the United States Senate. How about that one? That doesn't happen. And he was campaigning out there like a banshee. He was going nuts. All over the country, up and down. Yes, seats lost in the House. But he broke half the convention right there. And I think he's poised to do the whole damn thing, because Democrats weren't that crazy back then. And they're totally certifiably, I mean, what the hell? Any party where if you say, you know what, I don't think the trans men, if you want to call them trans women, if you want to call biological men, or you want to pretend that trans men are actually, how does it work? if you are a trans woman, you're actually a man, right? Yeah, if they call you a trans woman, that means you were originally a man. And to allow those men, trans women, to play in girls' sports, women's sports, is insane and stupid. If you say that out loud in the Democrat Party, you're screwed. You'll be like that Seth Moulton character. You know who Seth Moulton is? Neither do I. I mean, you don't care who he is. Actually, I do know who he is. He's a congressman from Massachusetts. And he went down real hard, baby. I mean, real hard, because those were his positions. And you won't be seeing him no more, right? You got to, like, tiptoe around the Israel situation. You got to pretend that there's genocide in Gaza, where there ain't no genocide in Gaza. Try that at the dinner party. I can prove there ain't no genocide in Gaza. Well, what about what the Hamas says? Yeah, right, exactly. What the terrorists say. Israel bends over backwards and incurs all kinds of extra exposure and risk to their own forces. They go out of their way so much to not kill the innocent people. They could be like the terrorists, like the savages, and not give a damn. Anybody need more proof than what they did on October 7th? I mean, we got loads of it. All right. So now where the hell did that all come from? All this to say that President Trump is putting his own political reputation, his legacy on the line, making this his. Now, some say, well, conventional wisdom, and there is something to it. Maybe there is something to it. You know, Bush and Obama did a fair amount of campaigning, right? But they also stayed in their cocoon. And there are some candidates who will not benefit from appearing with President Trump in, like, close swing districts. Maybe Mike Lawler, for instance. But that's okay. He's sophisticated. He gets it. That can be factored in. But it's been proven now that people don't show up to vote if President Trump is not on the ballot. And if you can return that, if you can turn that around, if you can... Can we hear the oath? The oath one more time. This is President Trump telling everybody to take an oath. An oath. And the way he does it is absolutely hilarious. This was his mini speech last night. You got to swear you're going to vote for the good guys, MAGA. And if you don't like calling it MAGA, just the people who are not insane. You got it there? Yes, sir? Hit it.
1: They searched the arena. There are thousands of people outside. They searched the arena for a seat. That's why last night I said, please don't get up and go to the bathroom. Just sit. Because they're fake people. They're fake, horrible, horrible human beings. Not all.

0: Not all. You have some fine journalists, not too many, to be honest with you. But they search when somebody gets up. Yesterday, a couple got up. Two people, that's a disaster. And you immediately see cameras running to take pictures of those two. See? No, we were packed last night. We had thousands of people outside. And they said there were some seats that weren't filled. There were no seats at all. In fact, look, even the boxes, the rich people boxes, they usually have them locked as people. Look at them. Every box is loaded up, every box, every corner.
1: All right, do me a favor. Let's stop this one. I think I want the oath. I want the oath of office, or the oath that they will vote. Go ahead.
0: Please raise your right hand. I pledge to the greatest president in the history of the United States that loves us so much he can't even breathe. That I will go out with my family, my friends. I'll do it anyway. I don't care if I'm registered or not. I'm going to try and cheat like hell like they do. There's never been bigger cheaters. I don't care. I am going to go out and I'm going to get my friends, my family, and we are going to vote on November 3rd, or we are going to vote before that.
1: How can he say such a thing? How can he ever say such a thing? Oh, blah, blah, blah, blah, blah. It's real. He's keeping it real. All right. He's keeping it real. And he's joking also. He's joking. You're allowed to joke. You're allowed to have some fun. Everybody has a good time. Right. Everybody has a good time. I want to go to Sid Rosenberg, our famous morning anchor here. Right. Great host. Great conversation with President Trump. Right here on the WABC. Cut 13, if you don't mind. Cut 13.
2: You'll be at the Pentagon, which last I checked, people were murdered at the Pentagon, right, too, and you're the president. You're in Washington, D.C. But they're like, Trump's not coming because they won't let him speak. So I said, okay.
3: It's so terrible. First of all, I was there last year or the year before. I was there numerous times. And you don't speak at the World Trade Center site. You don't speak. In other words, there are no speeches. They ring the bell, but you don't speak. There are no speeches. And I'm not going to force myself. I speak enough. The last thing I want to do is speak. I really don't need. I don't need it for any reason.
2: Right.
3: But what I'm doing, what I am doing, is I'm going to the Pentagon, where I am actually speaking. The Pentagon site is different, and they asked me to speak, and I'm going to speak. And I'd love to go to New York, but the New York Times, this same Maggot Hegerman, she's a sick woman. She's unattractive both inside and out. And I say it, I couldn't care less.
2: Good for you.
3: She's an unattractive person. But, you know, they're just terrible people. They make a living off you. And people say that they think they know everything. They don't. She doesn't know anything.
2: No.
3: They write books. They write. I give them very little access. You know, the stupidest thing. So a number of years ago, I let her and her writer friend come in into the White House, and we took a picture in the Oval Office. So she plays that picture. It's the greatest. She plays so stupid. I shouldn't have done it. But, you know, because she always says, I'm not. Well, here's a picture. You know, it's taken like 4 years ago.
2: Yeah.
3: So it's terrible. But no, they say that the new one is that that I demanded to speak at the World Trade Center. And when they wouldn't let me speak, I said, I'm not going. It's just not true. I didn't demand to speak. And I know that, in fact, if you look, I think like about 10 or 12 years ago, they changed the policy of speaking. They have no speeches. They don't do speeches. And I'm sure if I wanted to speak, they would have let me. I'm president.
2: Sure.
3: You know?
2: I'm sure. Yeah.
3: I mean, to be honest with you, Sid, go a step further. Let's say I know the guys down there. They're good people.
2: Yeah.
3: I am sure that if I wanted to speak as a president of the United States, maybe as a developer, if I wanted to speak, they would have said, we'll pass.
2: Of course.
3: But I'm the president, and I helped them so much with so much. If I wanted to speak, they would have let me speak. I am 99% sure.
2: I agree.
3: She makes
2: with
3: it like I demanded to speak, and they told the president of the United States, you cannot speak. I mean, think of how ridiculous it is.
2: Ridiculous.
3: And then they're calling the White House all the

0: I'm asking for help on everything, and I help him. You know, it's like it's a disgrace.
1: I know.
2: Wow, I never got that full story and his full insight into the matter. That's pretty good. That's pretty good. That maggot Haberman. I've had personal dealings with that individual, and I can confirm everything President Trump just said, although she used to be hot back in the day. I'm sorry. That's mean. She could have it again. Gotta look at RFK, right? Maha. Let's see here. Cut 14, if you don't mind. Cut 14.
0: It's crazy. I believe it was Marvin Scott was one of the people that interviewed me. I was interviewed by many people, but I went there with a whole big construction crew, maybe naively, just to see if I could help. You know, when you get down there and you have 100 guys and you look, you got 25 stories. This thing was like a 25-story building. It was 110, but it was laying on the ground. You look up, it was like a pyramid. It was just terrible to look at. And so you're not going to be doing any much with 100 men, but they worked really hard for a number of days, and it was a great tribute to New York that they were able to do such a good job so fast, really, when you think about it, right? That could still be, in some cities, I would still be laying there. I would still be laying. It was incredible, the job they did. A lot of credit goes to a lot of people, but no, I was there, and they continuously like to say, like that maggot Hagerman, she's the worst reporter for the Times. I rarely speak to her, but she's like my biographer. She writes like, and she just makes it up. She says, President Trump is right now eating his breakfast. He's in his room. He's there. She has no idea what I'm doing. And she just, it's not even leaks. It's, they make up a story. Let's see, what could I say he's doing right now? Right now, President Trump is in the East Room with the First Lady. You know, it's like just, you know, whatever comes to their mind. Remember John Lovitz, the liar?
1: Sure.
0: Where
1: sure.
0: He go, yeah, I went to the Wharton School of Business. That's right.
3: That's a ticket, he would say.
0: Remember that? It was sort of, he was funny. That's Maggie Hagerman. That's a lot of them. I call it Maggot. She's a maggot. But Maggot Hagerman. They are so dishonest.
3: God.
0: They are so, but it did. It started, people are starting. They say he never really went to the World Trade Center site. And I did. I mean, as soon as you're allowed to. I think now they're saying, well, we meant immediately as the buildings were coming down. No,
3: please.
0: That I'll take a pass on.
3: Right.
0: I mean, you know, there was a period of time. But you weren't allowed to legally. That thing was roped off. All of downtown Manhattan was roped off. But as soon, I was there as early as anybody with a whole group of great patriots, really, including my head of security, Matt Calmer, who you know.
3: Yep.
0: And we were there. In fact, he's standing there right next to me. But I was with a whole big group of people. We were doing a job, and they all wanted to go. And we went down there. And who would think that, well, you know, who would think that many years later, so many years, look at the year, the special year it is when you think 25 years, can you believe it? But who would think that would be, first of all, I'd be president. And who would think that they'd be saying I wasn't there? Who would think that they would say that? They say that, I can't imagine them. I don't think they'd say it about anybody else. Anybody else that said they were there, you know, they'd say they were there. With me, I'd say they were there. But the difference is, because of a certain notoriety, I had a lot of people interviewing me.
2: What do you think, huh? That's really cool stuff. Really cool. Great job, Sid. Nice, big, long conversation there. Maggie Haberman, they do just make stuff up. They just sit around and make stuff up. What is the thing that I know? Oh, and she sounds like a know-it-all, right? Yeah, like the president right now is in the East Room with the First Lady, which is really quite astonishing in that Congress has said that no president and First Lady should ever be using the East Room for anything other than an official occasion. But, like, you know, just this, like, world-weary individual who knows everything. Right? Doesn't know anything. Doesn't know anything. I know this. Her father got fired from the New York Times for lying. I'll be right back.
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7: October 20th, 1979. President Jimmy Carter decides to allow the deposed Shah of Iran to enter the U.S. for cancer treatment. By November 4th, an Islamist mob took control of the U.S. embassy in Tehran. 52 American hostages remained in captivity there for 444 days until January 20th, 1981. And that's history.
8: Ugly Bob.

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3: You and I have the same memories. Let's put it that way.
4: Huh. All right. It wasn't you. I'm sure you're still beautiful. And thank you, Ellen, very much, okay? Bye-bye.
3: Thank you.
4: You bet. Steve is standing by. Steve.
5: Okay, Greg. I happen to be working in a building at 1 State Street Plaza on 9/11/01, and on the 25th floor, I was in an empty room, air-conditioned, sitting right close to the big office building window, and I'm watching the whole thing. I'm watching both towers smoking, and in about a few minutes, everything, all the snow of all the paper starts falling, and then the building I'm in is surrounded with smoke. You can't even see out the window.
4: Oh my God.
5: Fireman comes up and says, "Is anybody there?" I say, "Yeah." He said, "You gotta leave." I was the only one left on the floor. I walked down 25 flights. I walked out the building, boom! At the side, it looked like the side of an air conditioner comes flopping down on the street, and the street was like 2 inches thick of this, of everything, debris, paper, everything. And I just wanted to relate some of that. And, you know, I got cancer from the stuff too, and then I became certified. And I mean, you know, a sweet, sour experience for me, the whole thing. And,
4: I hear you, pal. Steve, wow, you saw all that stuff. You saw all that stuff. Hey, Joe, you there?
6: I'm here.
4: All right, pal. You got to call me back on Monday. You call me back on Monday. Will you do that? I'll give you first dibs. I'm so sorry. We haven't spoken in a while. Hey, everybody. It's great to be an American. I'll see you later.
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11: A threat from Russia. I'm Jane Fergus, Fox News. Russian President Vladimir Putin sending a warning to European nations that might be

0: thinking of helping Ukraine. Fox's Jill Nato has more.
1: Putin was at an economic summit in India when he told reporters that if European governments send troops into Ukraine, it will mean a war with Russia. Putin also denied his country posed any threat to Europe, saying there is no such threat and never has been. Earlier this month, French President Macron said 26 of Ukraine's allies have pledged to deploy troops as a reassurance force once fighting ends with Russia. He also said the reassurance force does not have the will or the objective of waging war against Russia, but will work to prevent new major aggression. Jill Nato, Fox News.
0: President Trump is in Dublin, Ireland this weekend for a trip to meet with national leaders, attend a golf tournament at one of his resorts. He spoke earlier today.
2: We heard the president wrap up those remarks at the U.S. ambassador's residence and really speaking to a multitude of different topics, especially trade tensions and the relationship between the U.S. and Ireland. Because of the economic footprint that the U.S. has here, the U.S. has over 1,000 companies that are based here and employs roughly 250,000 Irish residents in the workforce here. As a result of that, that's about 10% of the workforce. It's a massive footprint and one that we heard the Prime Minister or the Taoiseach say, again, just how important that relationship is. So despite some of these tensions, that's likely the effort of Irish politicians today to try to create some more friendship and soften the relationship there.
0: It's Fox's Alex Hogan. And in tennis, the women's final is underway at the U.S. Open. Sabalenka, number one, versus number two, Rybakina. 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
0: A major name in the world of artificial intelligence is sounding the alarm on the rapid growth of the tech. Fox's Madeline Rivera has the details.
7: From the head of Anthropic, Derry Amade has been outspoken about the risks of AI, saying its misuse could lead to cyber attacks and economic disruption. But in a new essay, he says his concerns have grown over the last few months, given how quickly AI is advancing. He referenced that incident where OpenAI's agents went rogue and breached the open source AI platform Hugging Face. Amade saying, it's my worry that in 6 to 12 months, such a swarm could be capable of taking over the entire internet with a persistent botnet, and that the scale of damage would continue to increase from there if AI becomes more powerful without the necessary guardrails. Establishing those guardrails, he says, would require industry-wide and global coordination.
0: Amade says Anthropic, which created chatbot Claude, has already committed to allowing third-party evaluators to access systems and make sure they are following safety protocols. There are fears that slowing AI development could cause the U.S. to lose the AI race to countries like China. The race for open U.S. Senate seats in Texas and Michigan is heating up ahead of the midterm elections in November. Senator Tim Scott joined Saturday in America to weigh in.
8: In order for us to protect America, we have to elect sane, competent people who love the America that we are, not the America they want us to be. They're trying to change the very DNA of our country.
0: In Texas, Democratic State Representative James Tallarico is facing Texas Attorney General Kent Paxton. In Michigan, Democrat Abdul El Sayed faces Republican former Congressman Mike Rogers. I'm Jane Fergus. This is Fox News.
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5: From 21 Alive, I'm meteorologist Noah Gordon with your forecast. 83 on your Saturday afternoon. Partly sunny skies.

0: Maybe a few showers this morning, definitely seeing more sunshine as we head towards the evening hours. 64 overnight, partly cloudy skies. As we head into Sunday, you really see that sunshine return in full force, a high of 81 under mostly sunny skies. I'm meteorologist Noah Gordon on WoWo 92.3 FM, 1190 AM.
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2: 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All right, I'll go to Washington. 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
1: Glenn Beck is on!
2: So yesterday, I saw a viral video that was going around. It was about a guy who was completely out of control on an American Airlines flight. And we're showing it now. They actually had to duct tape him to his chair. And everybody apparently was a victim of this guy, a 67-year-old guy out of Arizona. And they had to divert the flight to BWI because he became violent. And the story talks about how he was going after blacks, he was going after gay, he was insulting women. And the story that I read said that... and the poor gentleman that was sitting next to him in the aisle seat, the individual had his hands around his neck because he was assaulting him. I happen to know the guy who was sitting next to him. You know the guy who was sitting next to him. Jonathan Cahn, the author of God only knows how many books and a new book that is coming out. We're going to have him on the show to talk about it, The Altar of Pergamum. He is the guy who was on the plane. I'm guessing that maybe because he was Jewish, that might have come out at some point, but I didn't read that anywhere. I'm going to talk to Jonathan, get the real story on what happened on that American Airlines flight in 60 seconds.
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0: Jonathan, what happened on that airplane?
1: Okay. It was the flight from hell. And I was on it. I was sitting next to the guy. I was the unidentified passenger. I realized afterwards I'm the only one who knew really what happened. They saw the kind of the effects of it. And I was actually at the center of it. I was physically attacked on the plane. The articles, I mean, you said this, you're totally right. The articles were talking of kind of the side things. Yeah, he said some things, but he's out of control. But it was demonic. And I'm not saying where the guy's at. I don't know the guy. But what happened was demonic. It was real spiritual warfare. And the other thing is, this going to sound wild. I know I'm going to be back. We're going to talk about the book. The book was actually at the center of this, or causing this. The real story is, I knew something. It's going to sound wild. I knew something was going to happen before that even week. I knew there, I told people pray because of an attack on me. Because the reason I said it is because every time a book comes out, I put out a book, there is crazy attacks, and that makes sense because I'm kind of on revealing. The books reveal kind of the spiritual realm, and there's a dark side of the spiritual realm, and so it's always happened. And I'll say this one, the altar of Pergamon is, it says the mystery of the dark angel, that's Satan and the future of the world, and so it's even more so. So we expected something big. So I get on the plane, and the guy is to my left. Friendliest guy in the world. By the way, Glenn, I wasn't supposed to be on that seat. Last minute, I'm switched to that seat. And he's the friendliest guy, talking about his business and realtor and all that. We're talking. He's laughing. I'm talking about his family, my family. And I wanted to get work done, but I figured, okay, maybe God wants me to talk to this guy. And so, like 2 hours, the flight attendants thought we were the best friends. You know, we knew each other. So, and all that. And then I said, God, give me a chance to share your love with him, your salvation with him. And so it happens. And so I said, well, you know, he says, well, I rejected that. I knew that as a kid. I rejected that because of Christians. And because, so he goes to this thing. I said, well, so I'm sharing about God. So I'm sharing about, it's not about Christians. It's about you and God. It's about God's love. It's about being born again. I'm saying that. And then he says, this is what's going to lead up to it. This is what caused the whole story. He says, how do you know God is real? And I said, well, I was an atheist. You know, I saw biblical prophecy coming true now. Israel, I couldn't argue with it. And then I got hit by a train. He says, really? I said, yeah. And then I shared two things. And this is what triggered the whole thing. I said, you know, he said, well, he's real. So I said, well, one, I shared the story of how the Harbinger, is the first book I did, became a book. It was a supernatural encounter in an airport. Okay. And then number two, I shared how God brought my wife from Brazil, how we met. And it was totally supernatural. And everything's great until, and then it turns that moment. I don't know. I've never seen anything like this in my life. It was like his face changes, his voice changes. And all of a sudden he whispers, he's like, he has something to tell me. He whispers and he says, I'm not going to say the word. He says, bull blank. I said, what? He said, bull blank. I said, what are you saying? What I said wasn't it. And then he says, I'm not, go blank yourself. And I'm like, okay. And so I'm there. And then he goes off. He's cursing God. You know, by the way, he's cursing Jesus. It's blasphemy on the airplane. They didn't put that in the articles. In fact, one of them said he was talking about Jesus like he was a Christian, and he was a hateful Christian. So he is blaspheming. He's saying vulgar things. People all around are getting disturbed. I'm saying, shh, come. You're going to get yourself in trouble. Come. And then the flight attendants come over. He says something, and he probably said everything. And it happens back. And then he stands up, and he goes to the people in front and says, do you believe in Jesus? Do you believe in Jesus? And then he starts talking about hell. I mean, it was, if you imagine, wow. I'm not saying where the guy's at, but imagine a demonic manifestation. This had everything. And then suddenly he turns friendly again, like he's a different person. And he sees my computer. Now my computer, Glenn, at the beginning of the week, we're like ready for attack. All of a sudden, it's a black patch in the middle of it. Just appears when I'm about to go out and talk about the book. The book released on Tuesday, so I'm going out on Monday, and this, I'm coming home on Thursday with the guy. And so he sees the thing there. I worked around it, but he taps my computer like three times, and the black thing spreads across my screen, where I can now barely see what's on there. That's what happened. And then this is what happened. And then he's being like he's friendly, but I'm saying,

0: Then he puts his hands around me, like you said, and he is, and he's laughing like it's a joke. So it took me by surprise. He's going like this.
1: So wait. So he has his hands. He's standing kind of in front of you as he's going the seat.
0: No. He sat down again. He's to my left.
1: Okay.
0: To my left. Turns around. I'm to his right. I'm my computer.
1: And he puts his hands around your neck.
0: Yes.
1: Okay.
0: Yes.
1: Like he's going to choke you, but he's pretending that it's a joke.
0: Yeah, he's like, I'm showing you, he's just laughing. It's a joke that I'm saying, well, and this is where one of the guys who was going to help him saw that. Okay. So he's doing that. And I'm trying, I'm trying after this, not engaged. I'm trying to calm this guy down. And then what triggers the ultimate escalation, and I'm the only one who could see this, what happens when he's going to start becoming violent. What happens is he looks at my computer. And on the side that you could still see, this is the image of the book appears on the inside. And I'm just showing you, this is not, I normally would hold it up before you're talking about the book, but yeah, that's what it looks like. That's what he sees. Okay. That is, and it says the mystery of the dark angel, that's Satan. And that's a picture of that. And that triggered then he starts shouting. And he says, what did you do? What did you do? Like, I did something wrong with this thing. It was this thing over the book. And then it starts escalating to a whole nother thing. He then says, this is, you will never see this in any newspaper, but this one, he says, I'm going to punch your blanking Jewish face in. That's what he says at that moment, as you alluded to. And so at that point, I'm signaling the flight attendants. I'm saying like this, I'm in the aisle. I'm going like this. But they don't know what to do. They're trying their best. They don't know what to do, and they couldn't. And if they were prevented, they couldn't. Then he starts hitting me. Now the hitting, it wasn't like we were in a fight. It's like somebody who's trying to start a fight. He's hitting my abdomen like this, like trying to start it. I'm saying, I'm not going to get engaged in this. And I'm saying, at that point, I said, I'm saying, guys, I said, we could use help. We need help here. Okay. He's doing that. And then he stops. And the final thing is, and this is what led to everything. And this is exactly what happened, Glenn. Something says to me inside of it. It says, and I'm the enemy. I'm not talking about him. I'm talking about spiritually. Is going to use this guy to try to destroy your computer. Because the whole week, there's been something about my computer. Computer is where I write all my books. Everything comes from this computer. And so I said, what I do is I take my computer, I start closing it up. I take my cell phone, and I'm saying, I'm getting out. So I go there and I start going up there. At that moment, he lunges at me and he lunges at my computer. And he grabs my computer, like with all his might, and he's trying to wrest it from me and undoubtedly to destroy it, throw it. With all my might holding, I know if he gets it, it's over. I'm holding up. We are wrestling on the plane. We are wrestling and we are, I mean, everybody is, it's a standstill. The whole plane is in shock. The pilot is radioing down for an emergency landing at that time. And so we're back and forth, and finally, I'm able to wrest it away. At the same time, about a month ago, I had injured my arm, and it was just at that day, finally, I didn't feel any pain anymore. He grabbed that arm, pulls it, I'm injured again. I get out, but I'm out, I'm in the aisle, I move forward. At that moment, two guys who were two seats in front of me, one is a retired policeman. They get up. They said, that's it. It was violent. They knew that. They get back and they go over to the guy. They're standing where I sat. The guy is violent with them. And so they take him and he starts screaming and it's unintelligible. You could see him. He's on the right. That's by the window. The seat where they're standing, that's my seat. I am now had just gotten up and it catches me, right? That's me. I'm trying to be up there. And so they give him duct tape. They bind him up. But then at one point I heard he was biting. At that point, they try to loosen it, give him some loosened thing, and he attacks again. So that goes, so he's there, emergency landing. We land in Baltimore. The FBI comes on board. They talk to me. They talk to them. They take out the guy. He goes to jail. And by the way, this is a realtor. He was normal until this turning as I'm talking about God. That's the real story. And, you know, the.

0: Then the next day, it's an all there. The story goes over the world. And as you said, and I saw immediately, it's like they didn't touch the real story, and they avoided things. They made it look another way. But that was the real story. This is spiritual. Yeah,
1: they made it look as though this guy was a racist, a bigot against women, hated gays. None of what you said was in that story. None.
0: Yeah, well, more than that. When I read one thing, it said he was talking about Jesus, like he's a Christian who is racist. Well, no, he was blaspheming Jesus. He was cursing Jesus. He was hating Jesus. And he did, I'm sure he said statements, you know, I'm sure he said vulgar statements. I'm sure he said a racist statement. It's like, and I'm not saying where the guy is, but it's like you're watching a demonic manifestation. It's vulgar. And he was saying everything. But that was like, it's like, Glenn, someone comes in a house and they commit a murder. And the story is, man comes in and leaves the house a mess. That was just the things on the side. They didn't even mention that he was not duct taped because of the things he said. He was duct taped because he was attacking me. And then he's just going violent. That's the truth. That's what happened.
1: Okay. Hang on just a second. We're with Jonathan Kahn. He's telling us a story. If you saw the video of the guy being duct taped to an American Airlines flight, when was this? Yesterday? Day before?
0: It was Thursday night.
1: Thursday night. Okay. So I saw it yesterday. If you saw that video, he's giving you the real story because he was the guy sitting in the chair next to him. By the way, the real estate office that he was with has fired him and let him go. So he doesn't have a job, which, you know, to me, from what the story Jonathan is telling me, which is completely different than the story that you're hearing everywhere else, you know, it's pretty clear what was going on there. I don't want to talk about that in 60 seconds.
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2: Do you suffer from FOMO? 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If you don't know what FOMO is, frankly, that fact will probably only make your condition worse. If you do struggle with FOMO, we've got the cure. 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
0: Another story about something that was happening in Chicago, and it was with the DSA. And, they had tarot card readers, and they, you know, were somebody handed one of the speakers a hat about Satanists for gays or something like that. And honestly, you know, these people can look crazy, but I you can call me crazy for saying this. I know you won't, but some will. I've never seen demonic possession before, but I think I'm seeing it in everyday life everywhere right now. Everywhere.
3: Yeah. Yeah, it is. You know, Glenn, we spoke about, I was led to write when I wrote The Return of the Gods, which is basically, yep, if you drive God out of a society, you drive it out. The Bible says that is the house is not going to stay empty. Other things will come in. Spirits will come in. And so you see this in our culture. And the amazing thing is you can actually identify some of them from the Bible that are actually affecting us. But it is a demonic thing. On one hand, if we're watching, you cannot put God out and not expect dark things to happen. Mm-hmm. And so that's been happening in our culture. Then you see it, and you see these things that don't even make sense. People getting into such irrationality, and they're glorifying things like that. You said, you know, the occult. Well, that's real. I mean, it's a real thing. And so I have the same thing. I was talking to somebody yesterday. They said the same thing. We're seeing more and more of it because the door has been open as a culture. So you're also going to see it individually. You know, Glenn, during this time, in the midst of it, he would suddenly become nice and as if it lifted, and then he would say, "Oh, I'm sorry," and then it would come right back. And I've heard this is exactly the way these things happen. So, and I don't know this guy. I mean, listen, I want the best for the guy. I hope he gets his life together. I hope all that, but I don't know that he even knew what he was doing. But if you do this in a culture, you will see more manifestation. So I believe that's absolutely right. You get it, and you get into the occult, it's real. Listen, Satan is real. I used to be an atheist. He's real. God is real. I even, again, knew something was going to happen, and then it happened. This is what it's about. We are in a spiritual war for the nation and for our lives.
0: Jonathan, we will have you back soon. I want to talk to you about your new book that came out, The Altar of Pergamum. Say it.
3: Which is, by the way, Glenn, this is what caused this. So everybody can now see that when we talk, they'll see why this happened.
0: This is an amazing story. It is known as the altar or the seat of Satan. It played a role in Germany, and it's just being brought back out in a German museum. It's been kind of away for a while, and you've wrote a great book on it. We're going to talk to you about that. It's out right now. You can read it. Also, you can follow Jonathan at hopeoftheworld.org, hopeoftheworld.org. Jonathan, we'll talk again. Thank you. I'm glad you're safe.
3: Great. God bless you, Jeff.
0: God bless you. I have to just speak to those who have ears that will hear and eyes that will see. We are in a different world. Things have changed. We have, and I think it started last year, this week, with Charlie Kirk. We entered a spiritual world, and we are in a spiritual battle now. And pray an awful lot. Pray for protection. Pray for people's souls, and rebuke Satan and dismiss Satan in the name of Jesus Christ. We are in a

0: Hey, Wobbleland, it's KB here. 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